0: Airport officials say they checked the fence line after the incident, finding it intact, and they'll be conducting a perimeter security analysis in the coming days to see if any changes need to be made.
1: Officials say the person got over the fence and onto the runway in about 2 minutes. Gas prices continue to rise across the country, an increase of 41 cents over the last 2 weeks to a new national average of $4.55 a gallon for regular. Industry analyst Trilby Lundberg says the conflict in the Middle East isn't the only reason for rising prices.
2: It is extremely tight in the U.S. for supply while demand is rising seasonally as it always does. It won't be as robust as usual because people can't buy as much because of the high prices, but it will rise. It always rises in spring and summer.
1: Lundberg says this week's price is $1.53 higher than the pre-war price. I'm Kathleen Maloney. This is Fox News.
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4: A quiet day with partly cloudy skies and highs near 60. Chilly tonight, a few clouds, lows around 40. We've got a couple cold mornings in store. We could wake up to patchy frost Monday and Tuesday mornings. Highs in the upper 50s Monday, then warming to the low to mid 60s Tuesday. Dry to start the week, but scattered showers will arrive Tuesday.
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6: 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Look in your garage. 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Nothing. It's not in the creation business. It's not in the wealth creation business. 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It's in the control business. The redistribution of wealth business.
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1: Hot damn, we got a big hour coming up on Fox Across America with your main man, Jimmy Failla. We are, of course, broadcasting live from the Bold Gold Media Studios inside Mohican, Pennsylvania in Wilkes-Barre. Folks are playing the slots. I'm playing the hits. We got another big hour coming up with some political powerhouses from the great state of Pennsylvania. Talking about Congressman Rob Bresnahan, who is going to be here from the 8th Congressional District, as well as Congressman Dan Muser from PA9 in the House as well. We'll get to some of your calls, texts, tweets, carrier pigeons. Send a smoke signal if Elizabeth Warren's listening. Nobody cares. You're all welcome. You can be a Republican. You can be a Democrat. Just don't be a bang. I'm in a good mood. I got to speak at this event tonight. It's the Bold Gold Broadcast and Media Foundation's 10th event and dinner. And they essentially talk to young kids who want to get into broadcasting. And I explain to them what it takes to make it in broadcasting. Obviously, a lot of drugs. I kid. I do the show completely sober, and no one believes that. You know, they just assume I'm sniffing glue or something between commercial breaks. But the truth is, like, even if you come to see me do stand-up comedy, I'm going to be in Omaha this weekend at the Astro. I was in Des Moines last weekend. If you were at either of those shows, something you might have noticed is I had no alcohol on stage because my brain is faster sober than it is boozed up. You know, that whole thing?
2: Fat, drunk, and stupid is no way to go through life, son.
1: No, fat, drunk, and stupid is how I've gone through most of my life. But you still got to be a professional. When you have a job to do, you got to do the damn job. And you got to do it in the highest capacity possible because that's how you really make a market for yourself. If you're somebody listening right now who wants to make it in broadcasting or any other medium for that matter, is you got to go out there and be undeniable. And my undeniable quality is that people listening to me for 3 hours a day come away from this show believing that they too could get a nationally syndicated talk show. I'm empowering. You go, well, if this bozo keeps rambling on about food and scantily clad women, if this guy can get a 3-hour national talk show, there's hope for all of us. So I get what I bring to the airwaves. But as we get underway, we're not going to harp on me a lot in this hour. We got some adulting to do before the congressmen get here. I wanted to start really quickly. Something we spoke to yesterday and a little bit in the last hour. We had Lara Trump on and we had the great Stacey Garrity on, who should very well be the next governor of Pennsylvania. Okay, and we were talking about how the Democrats don't have the same priorities as the rest of the country. And they want you to focus on a lot of niche

0: folks. I'm going to give you an example about education. Okay, Randy Weingartner, it's the head of the National Teachers Association, that whole thing. Okay, Educators Association, NEA. Here she is speaking yesterday. Not about improving test scores or making schools safer. Maybe a greater emphasis on athletic competition so the kids don't look like they're in their third trimester of a pregnancy from sitting around staring at screens all day. Now, what she gets on the mic to tell you is that the teachers union sent a threatening letter to Target telling them that we own 7% of your stock and you better start criticizing ICE, because if you don't side with us on standing up for the violent migrant criminals that ICE targets, we're going to short your stock. Does any of this sound like it has anything to do with educating your kids? Honestly, does it make the streets safer? Guys, do you know who ICE deports? ICE. I'm talking about ICE, Immigration and Customs Enforcement. They deport convicted violent criminals. ICE isn't going after someone's grandma. Okay, that's not who they're tasked with deporting. Okay, they're tasked with deporting people who have detainers on them because of violent crimes they've committed. If you get arrested in America, ICE gets a phone call. They come down to the jail. They grab the guy with the outstanding rape warrant, murder warrant, pedophilia warrant, and they remove him from the country.
1: Get him out of here. Get him out.
0: ICE is tasked with deporting the worst human beings imaginable. Here is the teachers union demanding that Target oppose ICE. Now, again, ICE is there to stop the pedophiles and the murderers and the rapists from going after the children of Minneapolis. And here is the teachers union saying, well, the real priority is letting those dirtbags stick around. And again, when you speak to not sharing priorities with anyone in their right mind, this is probably the best example I can give you. Clip 15.
2: We sent a letter to Target a few weeks ago, right at around the time of the occupation by the federal government of Minnesota, to Minnesota, that said, why are you not, we're writing to you not only as consumers of your products, but we own about 7% of your stock. And why are you not, or actually probably even more than that, I'm not looking at the letter, why are you not listening to the people in Minnesota, the place that you are headquartered, the place that you started? They want you to be with them, telling ICE to stay out.
0: I mean,
3: this is ridiculous.
0: Okay, no, they don't. How about teach the kids? Do you know that Minnesota ranks 42nd nationally in education? And you got the teachers union threatening Target over their support or lack of an opposition to ICE? Like, the point is, like, your kids aren't the priority, man. And what drives me crazy when I focus on this is, like, I grew up, I followed politics my whole life. Okay? We always knew they were going to run on one thing and maybe not follow through on it, or run on one thing and do the other. But they still offered you the courtesy of telling you they were your top priority. You know what I mean? It's, you know, this, we're not living in a world where they don't even pretend they care about what you want and need. Nobody in Minneapolis can read right now. And the woman running the teachers union is like, we just threatened to sell Target stock out of our pension fund because they haven't campaigned against ICE. How does that help your kid read? Okay, the answer is it doesn't. Does it make the streets safer? Does it make the ball team better? Doesn't make the kids healthier. Their priorities are not your priorities. Let me give you the rest of this threat. This is fascinating. It's clip 16.
2: Of course, they disregarded that letter. And what we're doing now, and we're going to the AFL-CIO convention with this resolution ourselves, is we're asking everyone around the country, starting with our members, that for back to school, buy local, don't buy Target. You know, there's two times for retailers that are really big times for them. One is Christmas and the other is back to school. So first, using our pension funds, but also using ourselves as consumers and to try to actually get these corporations or get the moneyed interest, the capital interest in the country to be far more aligned with workers.

0: Good God, that's Randy Weingarten.
1: What would you do with a brain if you had one?
0: Good question to ask her, because she's not even pretending the kids are the priority. And it's so funny, because she's flat out saying, hey, no, we're going to short their stock. We're going to tell people to shop local. By the way, you know what you couldn't do when the teachers union wouldn't let the kids go back to school? You couldn't shop local because all the mom and pops were closed. Because Randy Weingarten backed a vaccine mandate that made it hard to hire people, made it hard for people to go shopping if they didn't have the vaccine yet, and maybe bigger than all of that, championed an enhanced unemployment benefit that paid more money to stay home than it did to go to work, which is why so many small businesses got crushed by COVID. But again, my bigger question here is not about COVID mismanagement. It's about this is the reason people hate the teachers union now. Guys, people like rank and file, a lot of people hate the teachers union. And my wife is a special needs teacher for a long time. She's got a lot of great teacher friends. I had a lot of great teachers who were the driving force behind whatever it is I've amounted to in life. There are so many great teachers out there right now whose heart is in the right place and who make education their top priority. But as it pertains to the union, their top priority is not education. It's being a radical left-wing attack dog for liberal politics. They're no longer teaching kids how to think. They're teaching kids what to think. They're now telling kids Target is bad because they don't oppose ICE. And again, try to wrap your head around that. Back in the day, politics had slogans like a chicken in every pot. And now the Democrats are like a migrant gangbanger in every community. If I'm elected, nobody in Trendyaragua will ever get sent back to Venezuela again. They'll be free to rape and rob on the streets of many. Like, what are we talking about here? And like, the compass is obviously broken. But what bothers me is not people being bad at what they do. I'm used to that. I'm used to incompetence. I was naive when I got into politics and I thought everybody was smart. I was like, there's no way I can keep up with these people. Now they're all a bunch of moonbats. But Randy Weingarten gets on TV every day. Do you remember she was the one who flew over to Ukraine when the Ukrainian war broke out and took the photo op with Zelensky? What on earth did the Ukrainian war have to do with education in America? Nothing. Definitely not the math department. If you added up how much money we were spending on a country that's considered to be the number one corruption risk in the world. I'm not telling you Putin's the good guy, but I'm telling you Randy Weingarten is not there on behalf of the American school kid. Okay, and that's the biggest challenge. I've been harping on this a lot today and a lot this week, is these are not like serious people. Are they serious in their quest for power? Yes, but they're not even paying attention. Like if you run the teachers union, it's pretty easy. The kids, we got to do this for the kids. We got to do that for the kids. We got to do this for the test scores. We got to do this for nutrition. We got to do that for physical fitness. The idea that we have a woman running a teachers union who thinks she's Jimmy Hoffa, and she's just getting out there and threatening people. We'll short your freaking stock, Target. We'll send somebody down to the mom and pop. How you like that, huh? You talking to me? That's who Randy Weingarten is. A lot of these people are theater nerds drunk on power. But what they realize is their power has been given to them because they're supposed to be representative of an entirely different issue. In Randy Weingarten's case, it is kids. Teach the kids to read, okay? She's teaching them to get mad at Target for not deporting the gangbangers who are in our country illegally, okay? Now think about that. Like, I would say read the writing on the wall, but sadly, under Randy Weingarten and the teachers union, 70% of the kids in this country can't read the writing on the wall.
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We are broadcasting live from the Bold Gold Media Studios inside Mohegan, Pennsylvania, in Wilkes-Barre. And joining us now, a political powerhouse, if ever there was one, superstar congressman from the 8th Congressional District here in NEPA, as the locals call it,

0: I am talking about the superstar himself, Rob Bresnahan. Hey, man.
1: Wow, what a quite the lead in there. High expectations.
0: Listen, I read it just the way you wrote it down and gave you the $50. I mean, I'm not going to complicate the transaction any more than I already have. But no, it's great to see you.
1: Great to be here. Welcome to Northeastern Pennsylvania.
0: I love it so much. Can I give you my only gripe? Because I have a lot of family in Pennsylvania. I have a lot of Polish family in Ambridge, which is on the western side of the state. I love NEPA. I ate at a great place last night. It was called Grieco's.
1: Sure. Excellent.
0: They let me right in. They were great. A lot of Fox News fans. They treated me like $1 million, okay? But there is this energy I have as a New Yorker with this accent and maybe this jacket that made half the people I meet assume I was in the witness protection program.
1: And that's in Exeter, too, nonetheless.
0: Yeah, in Exeter, of all places. And it was a great place, but we're having a wonderful time out here. And, of course, tonight's a phenomenal event because we're talking to future broadcasters. And people are, you know, asking me, like, what's it going to take to make it in broadcasting? And the answer is, obviously, compromising photos of powerful people. You know, that's at least what it did for me. But on your end, you have actually fought the ground war on behalf of voters and prioritized what they do. I consider that, as a broadcaster, the most challenging aspect of my job right now, is that you're opposed by a party that does not share anyone's priorities. Like, I just played a segment of the Teachers Association saying they're pressuring Target because they don't oppose ICE. If you're the Teachers Association, kids need to read, they need to write, they need to do math. They don't need to take a position on ICE, is my take.
1: I'm not sure what that has to do with geometry or world history at that exact moment.
0: Yes!
1: And you know what? I appreciate your gripe, though, because constituency services are one of our top priorities. And Exeter is actually where my family was born and raised. And
0: okay.
1: I just drove through Exeter to get here today. So
0: get out of here.
1: It's always exciting. And from the broadcast perspective, you're talking to someone who married an on-air news personality who all of a sudden did not have her contract renewed as an anchor after our election victory. So
0: really?
1: I get it. I empathize. So thanks for doing the work.
0: Fascinating stuff. We're talking to Rob Bresnahan from the 8th Congressional District of Pennsylvania. That is the thing I find fascinating about all of this, is that I grew up in America. I'm 49 years old. Okay, I grew up in Levittown. We have a Levittown, PA. I grew up in Levittown, Long Island. Very similar. Suburban, hard scrabble. I had a lot of cops.
1: Is that Nick LaLota's district?
0: By me?
1: Yes.
0: No. But wait, hold on a second. Say that name again.
1: Nick LaLota or Garbarino?
0: Yeah, I think it's Garbarino.
1: Okay, Garbs.
0: But where we are, based in the city, it's a whole different story now. But basically what I'm saying is I grew up in Levittown at a time when there was this collective civic pride that I feel like is lacking. I see the president trying to get us back there with America 250, and we're going to have the Olympics and all of that stuff. But don't you think, at the most primitive level, okay, this is not a political point, it's a human point. If you live in America, you've kind of hit the lottery by virtue of the fact that you were born here. Shouldn't we, at the very least, as political parties, be able to agree on that?
1: Well, you would think. I think that's what Northeastern Pennsylvania does exceptionally well. I mean, we stand for the national anthem. We support our police. We support our law enforcement. And most people just want to be able to live life, pursuit of happiness, and be able to provide for their family and put food on the table. And you know, and I think when you start to over dramatize what we have going on in society, Northeastern Pennsylvania is always a humbling place to get back to your roots.
0: Yeah, that's a great point. And there's nothing more humbling than a broadcast from a casino.
1: Why not?
0: Because I could leave here in a limo. I could leave here hitchhiking.
1: Well, yeah, nothing. You can leave with it all. Lose it all. But, hey, listen, one of our local boroughs might get a new snowplow truck out of that. So we appreciate it.
0: Talking to Congressman Rob Bresnahan from the 8th Congressional District. We are live in Mohican, Pennsylvania. Tonight we're speaking. You're going to be there at the dinner. It's the 10th annual Bold Gold Broadcast and Media Foundation. We talk to aspiring broadcasters, super patriots of the like. You obviously have broadcast chops like your wife. Did you ever have any interest in doing this?
1: From a broadcast perspective or from a political perspective?
0: No, broadcast perspective.
1: No. I like to be the person that picks things up and puts them down behind the scenes. That's been one of the hardest parts about me adapting to this new role.
0: But I want to give you this. Hold on a second. Because you have really good command on a mic as a guy who hosts a national show. Sometimes you sit down with an elected official and you're like, all right, champ, you got to carry this one.
1: Jimmy, we're real. We're real. Don't say that, because the door's not that big for my head to get through. But we're just real. We're pragmatic. We're sensible. And we just try to do the right things. We call balls and strikes.
0: Fair. But I think that is the biggest challenge in our politics right now, is that one party doesn't seem to be in the same stadium. And I just keep coming back to that, because so much of what I had to cover today, I even had Larry Trump on a little while ago, and we were talking about things that have nothing to do with America. Like, that was the oldest premise in politics, is there was a time where people would run on things, maybe not do them, but at least run on caring about what you cared about. I don't know how we got to this other place. I truly don't. I don't know if it's social media. What do you think it is?

0: I think it's all the above. And also, we just live in a world where it's just constant information and it's constant data, and it can be manipulated in any which way, shape, or form. And, you know, the media is not a friend most often. And, you know, you say one thing or one snippet, and now all of a sudden, something we said here today is probably going to end up an attack ad against me because, you know, something ludicrous. And, but that's the world in which we live in. And, you know, we persevere, you fight what's right, and you fight for Northeastern Pennsylvania.
1: And I love that. And if you're listening right now and you want to run that attack ad, contact me, because you never know how this gambling is going to go. I might be willing to sell you some footage at top dollar. I kid. Congressman, great stuff, man. Take a bow.
0: Jimmy, thanks for having us.
1: I'll see you at the dinner. The great Congressman Rob Bresnahan from the 8th Congressional District. We're back, Mohegan, Pennsylvania, after this on Fox Across America.

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1: The president says the blockade of Iran's ports has been 100% foolproof.
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6: I'm Carmen Roberts. Peace hits another stumbling block. President Trump slamming Iran's counteroffer to the U.S. peace plan. He posted online this afternoon, it is totally unacceptable.
7: Tehran wants to tackle other issues like ending the U.S. naval blockade, lifting sanctions, and Iran's nuclear program at a later date.
6: Fox Business's Ashley Webster in Tel Aviv. Many of the passengers who had been on the Hanta-affected cruise ship are finally off the ship and on jet planes.
8: 17 Americans and one British national are now on a State Department charter flight headed back for the United States. According to health officials, they're on the ground in the Canary Islands, where the Hantavirus-stricken cruise ship MV Hondius is currently docked.
6: Fox's CB Cotton reporting. 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
9: A quiet day with partly cloudy skies and highs near 60. Chilly tonight, a few clouds, lows around 40. We've got a couple cold mornings in store. We could wake up to patchy frost Monday and Tuesday mornings. Highs in the upper 50s Monday, then warming to the low to mid 60s Tuesday. Dry to start the week, but scattered showers will arrive Tuesday.
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3: There it is, Fox Across America with Jimmy Failla, coming to you live from the Bold Gold Media Studios inside Mohican, Pennsylvania in Wilkes-Barre. And this is a big one. Joining me now in studio, Superstar Congressman from the 9th Congressional District. I am talking about Congressman Dan Muser in the House. Crowd goes wild. Hey, man.
4: Now, well, great to be with you, Jimmy. Thank you.
3: Something I did not know until you sat down in the studio and informed me is that you grew up on Long Island in Babylon?
4: That I did.
3: We could have did this in a diner.
4: We got plenty of diners out there, but you know what? I think we got better diners out here.
3: Whoa, that's a strong move to the hoop, Congressman.
4: I chose Pennsylvania. I wasn't born here, but I certainly chose it, and it's home, and we're fortunate for it. But yes, we get back.
3: It's a great vibe, great people. One thing I noticed about the district is literally you never drive more than 50 feet without seeing a business that has a sign up that says cold beer.
4: Well,
3: cold beer. This is the cold beer capital of the world.
4: Well, you know what's funny about that? We have such beer sales restrictions. They need to inform people that they do, in fact, sell beer because we have such prohibitions on it.
3: Is that true?
4: Yeah.
3: Wow, I didn't know that. So that's the government complicating something. That's a good example of that?
4: Yeah, it is. It is. We have a complicated government here.
3: Uh-huh.
4: A lot of regulations, but we're surviving. Pennsylvania could do a lot better, and you know, if we get the right governor and the right legislator on the state level, better things will happen.
3: Well, it's funny because I was talking to Stacey Garrity earlier. She's a state treasurer, obviously, as you know, and she's running to be the governor. And she was just talking about how this state is essentially the Saudi Arabia of natural gas and that we're not really leaning into that enough. Is that a regulatory thing? Is that some type of green energy ideology? Like, why is the foot not on the gas when it comes to that sort of thing?
4: We were just talking earlier how nothing happens by accident.
3: Yeah.
4: There's a competition of states that exist out there.
3: Mm-hmm.
4: Great things are happening in the Trump administration from an economic standpoint, national security standpoint, domestic energy production, lowering more efficiencies, rooting out waste, abuse, and fraud. Focused on limited government, which is, you know, a conservative principle, but I'm more of what works principle than conservative principle.
3: Mm-hmm.
4: Limited government works, less
3: yes.
4: regulations. We happen to be one of the most overregulated states.
3: Yep.
4: And we have a problem with our education system,
3: mm-hmm.
4: similar to what you were just talking about when I drove in listening to you in Minnesota.
3: Yeah.
4: We've got, frankly, you know, we got great teachers,
3: yep.
4: but we got a teachers union that runs ramshod over a lot of the legislator.
3: Yeah.
4: And for money and things of that nature, and everything would be fine if we had the results to show for it.
3: Yeah.
4: But we don't. We're number like 34, 35, 37. You mentioned before Minnesota's 43.
3: Yeah, it's a big
4: and
3: number.
4: Here they are talking about boycotting Target rather than educating their children, their leadership. You know, it's crazy.
3: Yeah, it's scary stuff. We're talking to Congressman Dan Muser from the 9th Congressional District out here in Pennsylvania. I'm fascinated by this. It's a brazen thing now where there's not even a pretense that, you know, especially when it comes to that Minnesota clip I played you, like they're not even pretending the kids are the priority. Like when you're talking about shorting Target stock because Target doesn't do enough to oppose ICE, how does that help anybody learn anything? And I think the answer is it doesn't, right?
4: Right. And they've stated that. You've heard them at some of the union meetings again and all. And you know what? It's not about being against unions. It's not about being against teachers. You know what? Everybody remembers. You remember, I'm sure. Yeah.

0: your third grade teacher, particularly if they were good.
1: Yep.
0: And ninth grade teacher and, mm-hmm. and everyone else that was good.
1: Yes.
0: But the problem is that there's not enough accountability in our teaching system,
1: yep.
0: or at least it's not in Pennsylvania. Mm-hmm. We have two levels, satisfactory and unsatisfactory. And I didn't mean to get into all this on uh-huh. education, but yep. it matters a lot.
1: Yes.
0: Because I'm for funding it, but when there's no accountability, but we have 98.8% of our teachers get listed as satisfactory.
1: Yeah.
0: So, you know what? They're all not satisfactory. But anyway, point is that we need school choice, things yep. of that nature mm-hmm. matter. We need limited government.
1: Yep.
0: You know, the things that are being done in Congress, and it's a struggle. You know,
1: yeah.
0: I came from the business world, I mentioned to you.
1: Things happen more efficiently there.
0: Wow, and then some. not even close. I even say to my staff sometimes, what are you, don't act like you work for the government. Okay,
1: yeah.
0: Act like you're working with me. Not for me, but with me.
1: You know, it's funny, if you listen to like old Reagan clips, you know, he always used to say, you know, like government's not solution to the problem, government is the problem,
0: yeah.
1: or the nine scariest words of the English language. It's really funny now, okay, because I knew those clips as a little kid. But you didn't really measure the impact of what he was saying. But when he got into government and saw the danger of yeah. big government, yeah. which is just putting too many inefficiencies between you right. and what you need to do,
0: yeah.
1: I think it's one of the biggest challenges we have, even at the federal level, is we're spending so much money, but we don't really have a lot to return on that investment.
0: More so on the federal
1: yeah.
0: level. I served as revenue yeah. secretary in a governor's cabinet, and I saw that things were actually manageable. They weren't completely lost.
1: Mm-hmm.
0: We could create effectiveness and efficiency and manage things in a reasonable manner,
1: uh-huh.
0: Deliver on the intended results. The federal government's a lot bigger, a lot fatter, a
1: yeah.
0: lot more difficult,
1: mm-hmm.
0: But it's still not impossible. But I will tell you something. When you bring an administration in like the Biden administration, just the committees that I have oversight over,
1: uh-huh.
0: and it's quite a few, SEC, SBA,
1: mm-hmm.
0: OCC, FDIC, you would not believe the level of bureaucracy, corruption.
1: Uh-huh.
0: I'm going to go so far as to say corruption and bias.
1: Yeah.
0: That they allow to develop. Not to mention the fact, you know, the SBA had 2,300 employees when Biden administration came in. When they left, they had 5,200, Jimmy.
1: That's insane.
0: Insane. And then when we cut it back by like 30%, oh my God, you're letting people. And get this, when we went and did it wasn't even a surprise visit.
1: Mm-hmm.
0: They had about 15% of the employees, this is 2 years after
1: yeah.
0: COVID,
1: uh-huh.
0: showing up for work.
1: Wow.
0: Yeah, yeah. That's how inefficient that they allow it to go, and that's the Trump administration is not doing that. And that's what people got to remember with these mm-hmm. midterms.
1: Yeah.
0: These midterms, if we let these go, count mm-hmm. on impeachment,
1: yep.
0: not just of the president,
1: yep.
0: the vice president, for no reason,
1: mm-hmm.
0: cabinet members, and then investigations on mm-hmm. on crazy stuff.
1: Yes.
0: And, but yeah.
1: essentially what it is it'll allow them to run out the clock on the Trump administration.
0: You said it.
1: I mean, there's nothing you can do legislatively.
0: And then start politicking immediately for 2028.
1: That's all this is. And I'm watching it like the slow motion train wreck ensue, because even right now in this moment, there's no Democrat getting in front of a microphone talking about any deliverable for the midterms other than we're going to get Trump.
0: You said
1: it. But that's not a deliverable. That's the part I'm fascinated by. People used to say, like, I'll lower the bills or I'll clean up the streets.
0: Yeah.
1: And now it's really become just such like a bitter, petty partisan feud. I don't know why I'm mad-libbing with all this alliteration as a community college
0: yeah.
1: guy. I don't know why I did that to myself. But we're talking to Congressman Dan Muser about all of the dysfunction in Washington. We are, of course, in the Mohican Casino. Be honest. Did they book you on this interview to keep me away from the blackjack tables? Tell me what they told you on the way in.
0: Well, you know what? This place, one thing Pennsylvania's done pretty well is mm-hmm. our casino
1: yes.
0: Initiatives. We have 12 casinos. It works well. They're highly taxed,
1: yep.
0: but it works. It delivers yep. these days almost $2 billion, $1.5 wow. billion. Now, people are overpromised. Some people mm-hmm. are going to hear me say, oh, it wasn't run right. You know, it was supposed to pay for our property taxes.
1: Mm-hmm.
0: Well, it does, but nowhere near enough since
1: yeah.
0: there's 6 million homes
1: mm-hmm.
0: in Pennsylvania that need, you know, yeah. property tax relief. But there are other ways to do that. Driving the economy forward, a lot of the energy initiatives we have, even these data centers coming in, which is a really, you know, local, big mm-hmm. Contentious issue right now.
1: Yeah.
0: But if we can make those work, those can bring a lot of value to our state.
1: Yeah.
0: And not just value, improvement to our hospitals, improvement to our schools, improvement to our manufacturing. You know, AI, the
1: yeah.
0: AI revolution, being on the edge of it.
1: Yeah, that's a great point. And the thing I would add to that, too, is what often gets kind of like omitted from the context of this is spending. Okay, the government just spends too much money. Like they're doing.

0: this whole class warfare, go eat the rich thing. Mm-hmm. But we don't have a revenue problem. We have a spending problem. And it's like, if we all know those stories of like a guy who got drafted in the first round of the NFL. He made $100 million, but he's broke somehow. We live like that as a government. We're the richest country in the world, that we're $37 trillion in debt. It's not a revenue problem at that point.
1: It's not.

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1: Yep, that's like, a great point.
0: You want innovation, and human beings are selfish creatures, and we need something to keep us motivated to earn more, to gather more, to find resources to survive and feed our families. It is how human beings are designed, but it is also the thing that has allowed America to beat every one of her foes.
1: Every single one.
0: Every damn one.
1: And that's why we can have something called the Slots and Sluts Tour.
0: Yes, because we are innovators.
1: We got more Kennedy. Don't go anywhere.
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0: gang, there it is. 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The K-Train is in the station. Host of the Kennedy Saves the World podcast and the headliner out there in Utah, Salt Lake City, the weekend of May 15th, next weekend. That's a big damn deal.
1: The Gateway. Wise guys, come see me.
0: I love that.
1: KennedyNation.com. Get your tickets.
0: Get your tickets.
1: The enemies of freedom.
0: Come see the K-Train yucking it up. And the one thing I will tell you about going on the road right now is it's a great time to leave New York. I like leaving New York right now in a weird way. Not because I don't love New York and I don't have a lot of people here.
1: Because we have a commie mayor.
0: It's killing me. And I've been talking about it a lot on the road because there's just so much stupidity. I was playing clips. The guy from Citadel was talking about how Miami is making so much money because so many of the industries that would otherwise exist here are like, what if we just don't have to pay any of these taxes?
1: Yeah.
0: And we're in Miami.
1: Yeah.
0: you know these hot chicks we're checking out on the sidewalk 4 months a year? What if we get to check them out scantily clad the other 8 months too?
1: See, I'm thinking like, what if I could ocean swim?
0: Yeah, fair.
1: 300 days a year. Like, mm-hmm. What if I could run outside in December?
0: Yeah. But you're not a horny finance person. A horny finance person, just boobs and bucks. You know what I mean? In Miami, that's the place. And I was talking about this because in so many of these cities, like Seattle's doing this too, they literally are chasing away industry.
1: Yes.
0: But it's crazy because obviously it's going to screw the people.
1: Because we're looking out for vulnerable communities. So
0: by creating
1: we're raising
0: more of them.
1: Taxes and firing cops and inviting rich people to live because of vulnerable. They're allergic to rich people and cops.
0: It's so crazy. Like when I watch the California.
1: Actually, you kind of need two of those things in order to have a functioning society. But okay,
0: it does help to have them around.
1: Yeah, well.
0: But when I was watching the California debate last night, I got back to my hotel room, and there's nobody running on anything in California that's any different than every other state in the country. It's not unique to California. You know, their gas tax is higher than everybody else's, but all of the other things they're doing in terms of prioritizing illegal immigrants and downgrading the contribution like the cops and ICE make, this is like really gross stuff, but it's mainstream now. It's not fringe. Okay.
1: No.
0: It is not fringe. Like, abolish ICE or any of that. Go ahead.
1: It's because progressives are the only ones with ideas. And it turns out voters respond to ideas.
0: Yep.
1: And Democrats don't have them. Republican ideas are national ideas.
0: Yeah.
1: And so progressives have figured out a way to capitalize on these local issues. And, you know, mainstream Democrats have completely dropped the ball. And this is something that Republicans need to learn from.
0: Amen. It's a great point. With a minute to go, because you're not wrong. I watched the whole debate and I was so fascinated because even, you remember when he said it was disastrous because Kamala said she wouldn't do anything different than Biden?
1: Yeah.
0: Everybody on the stage won't do anything different than Newsom.
1: Perfect.
0: Like Hilton will, Chad Bianco might, you know, but the rest of the stage is like, no, he's crushing.
1: No, I want Hilton and Chad Bianco to get all of the votes. So it's two Republicans going head to head in the general. That would be the best. And I hope all of those dumb establishment, mealy-mouthed, spineless Democrats cannibalize each other, and I hope it costs them all the election.
0: Oh, well, if it does, I'll be watching MSNBC right next to you on the couch because it's going to be good stuff. The K-Train. Go see her in Salt Lake City next week if you know what's good for you.
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3: Another roadblock to ending the war in Iran. I'm Kathleen Maloney, Fox News. Iran calling the latest U.S. peace proposal a surrender and responding by making demands, including war reparations. It's not what the Trump administration was hoping for. President Trump reacting on Truth Social.
4: The president wrote, "I have just read the response from Iran's so-called representatives. I don't like it. Totally unacceptable. Thank you for your attention to this matter."
3: Fox's Alex Hogan. Passengers evacuated from the virus-infected cruise ship began flying home today aboard military and government planes. Fox's C.B. Cotton with the latest.
5: Global health leaders say some of the ship's passengers have already landed back in their home countries of Spain and France. We know a repatriation flight from the U.S. State Department is expected to arrive. So new video shows some of the first passengers stepping off the ship, all covered head to toe in protective gear. Small boats ferried the evacuees from the vessel to the shore, where Spanish authorities say an intense containment operation is in place to keep these passengers separated from the public. Around 150 people were still on board when the ship anchored this morning in Spain's Canary Islands. Spanish health officials said none were showing signs of the Hanta virus, which are described as flu-like symptoms.
3: Health officials say the outbreak will not lead to another pandemic like the coronavirus. New York officials say the man accused of killing an elderly man by shoving him down a stairway at a subway station was released from a psychiatric evaluation just hours before that attack. Rommel Burke is charged with second-degree murder after surveillance video showed him pushing a 76-year-old man. Police sources say Burke had been arrested four times since February. Mayor Mamdani has called for an investigation. 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
3: The remains of a U.S. Army soldier who went missing during military exercises in Morocco a week ago have been recovered. He's identified as First Lieutenant Kendrick Lamont Key, Jr., an Air Defense Artillery officer. A defense official says the search for the second missing soldier is ongoing. A person was killed as a Frontier Airlines flight took off Friday night. That person had hopped the fence at Denver International Airport and was fatally struck on the runway. Fox Business's Max Gordon with details.
18: Frontier Flight 4345 was taking off from Denver, bound for Los Angeles. Here's what one passenger says he saw and heard.
19: A loud boom first, and then the explosion happened, and then saw the flames come out

0: came right into the window, and just black smoke emanating and coming permeating throughout the whole cabin.
1: After the pilots brought the plane to a stop, all 224 passengers and 7 crew members were evacuated. 12 people on the plane reported minor injuries, and 5 were transported to local hospitals. Airport officials say they checked the fence line after the incident, finding it intact, and they'll be conducting a perimeter security analysis in the coming days to see if any changes need to be made.
2: Now, officials say the person got over the fence and onto the runway in about 2 minutes. Gas prices continued to rise across the country, an increase of 41 cents over the last 2 weeks, to a new national average of $4.55 a gallon for regular. Industry analyst Trilby Lundberg of the Lundberg Survey says the conflict in the Middle East is not the only reason for rising prices.
3: It is extremely tight in the U.S. for supply, while demand is rising seasonally, as it always does. It won't be as robust as usual because people can't buy as much because of the high prices, but it will rise. It always rises in spring and summer.
2: Lundberg says this week's price is $1.53 higher than pre-war prices. I'm Kathleen Maloney. This is Fox News.
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5: A quiet day with partly cloudy skies and highs near 60. Chilly tonight, a few clouds, lows around 40. We've got a couple cold mornings in store. We could wake up to patchy frost Monday and Tuesday mornings. Highs in the upper 50s Monday, then warming to the low to mid 60s Tuesday. Dry to start the week, but scattered showers will arrive Tuesday.
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1: All right, the great American here, and may you and yours continue to have a great Mother's Day. There's nothing more important in a person's life than a good mother and hopefully a good father. And if you've not yet connected with your mother, you got about 2 hours remaining to get it done and to thank her. The essence of motherhood is essentially sacrifice, because you give up even part of your body so that someone else may live. And society and culture is diminishing the importance of carrying babies. You know, it's from my religion, Catholicism teaches me from the Bible that the moment of conception begins human life until natural death. And a mother is the character that America needs more and more good mothers. It's much easier, I think, much easier to be a good mother, and so many bad fathers are out there. And in my case, I had a great mother and a lousy father, but for my mother, and she never weighed more than 92 pounds in her entire life. She was left at somewhat of a tender age with four young children and a father that simply, for all kinds of reasons, left. And I didn't see him from the time I was 12 or 11 years old until he died. But my mother fought like a warrior Poe to keep us together at a time, shall we say, in which there wasn't a welfare system of any type. In the 1960s, it didn't exist. She relied upon St. Vincent de Paul to bring food. She worked out her circumstance with her sister and all of us. My mom, four kids, moved in with my auntie, Annette Arlinghouse, and we lived with her. She had a job at Procter & Gamble. We call it in Cincinnati Procter & God, able to support a little bit us. Then all of us got to work. My mother especially had not worked outside the home since she was married, and about 20 years in

intervene, and she said, I got to get it. And she, essentially, my mom became a janitor. Then eventually a waitress, a server, and went to work 6 days a week, sometimes seven. And she told each of us, we got to pull together in this thing, and we worked. So from the time I was, I don't know, 13 or 14 years old, the Great American, I sold Bibles door to door. I sold knives door to door. I sold Christmas trees. I worked in a service station cleaning off windshields. You might recall, believe it or not, there was a time when a car pulled into a service station to get some gas, which was 29 cents a gallon, I might add. And there'd be two or three younger Americans coming out in order to clean off your windshield, check your oil, open up the hood, get underneath, and see if you need some oil. And sometimes you got a little bit of a tip, sometimes you didn't. But it used to be, for the younger Americans, I said, imagine pulling into a Sunoco or an Esso, whatever, BP service station, and three guys come out to pump your gas for you, to wipe off your windshield, your back windows, and clean off your rearview mirror, and then open up the hood to determine what the levels of your fluids are. I was one of those guys, and I worked. And a mother, I had the best. She would go to Mass regularly, two or three times a week. She prayed the rosary every night to went to sleep. She prayed for us four, never for herself. And we lived with family members. And at some point, I got to be about 19 or 20 years old, and I was in college, and Mom said, don't you love that girl? She kind of encouraged me to get the hell out. Not because she hated me. She loved me, but I had to go. I simply had to go. I was a handful. Got married when I was 19 years old, and the rest is history. And she was incredible. And one of the great prides of my mother's life was listening to me on the radio. And she would take her transistor radio many years on 700 WLW. I was on at night because I practiced law during the day and was in the AG's office. So she would listen to me at night, and I put her to sleep. Hopefully tonight I'm not putting you to sleep, but that's a different issue. She lived a full life, almost 90 years old, died about 15 years ago. I miss her every day. When at night, when I say the Our Father, the Hail Mary, and the Glory Be, when you say Hail Mary, full of grace, I'm thinking about the Virgin Mary, of course, but I'm also thinking about my mother. Her name was Mary. And there's not a day goes by that I don't think of her in a positive way and what she had to do to keep the family together. At that point, there was a functioning orphanage system. And there was concerns that I found out later that she'd have to put us in an orphanage. And she said, under my dead body. And she worked out situations with family member, a living saint named Annette Arlinghouse, who was her sister, and we simply moved in with her, and the rest is history. So you know what I'm talking about. There's a lot more good mothers than there are good fathers. Being a father is easy. In fact, it's fun. Being a dad is something different. And so a good mother will give up her life. She'll stay with you when it's difficult, believing in you and loving you until she's exhausted. The kind of love that she caused to happen in me burns even today. And so I'm sure at this point late on Mother's Day, all your celebration is gone. But understand, especially I'd like to address this to the women. I don't think men have babies, despite the protestations of the radical left. I think only women have babies. I might be wrong about that. Maybe at some point I'm going to have a baby, but maybe not. You have to believe in insanity to believe that. And if you have a child, if you get pregnant in difficult circumstances, so many millions of us have gone through difficult circumstances. But a mother with love, understand, you have growing inside your womb a human life. From the day of conception till natural death, that is a human being. It is a soul. And if you don't think abortion is ugly, listen to some of the comments I've seen recently by one of my favorite U.S. representatives, Gill, of the state of Texas, that describes what an abortion is. And there's specific political reasons why Planned Parenthood erects most of their facilities in the black community, because that is what their founder wanted, was to kill as many black babies as possible. So the founder of Planned Parenthood put their abortion clinics mainly in black areas. Hopefully at some point there'll be a renaissance of black morality and black ethics, understanding there's a reason Planned Parenthood is largely in the black community.
because the founder of Planned Parenthood wanted to kill as many innocent little black

babies as possible. And as a great American, I will fight like a warrior poet to have as many black babies born as is possible. Every baby needs an opportunity to live their life. So thank God I had a good mother, and I pray to God you had one also. Happy Mother's Day to all the mothers out there and all the future mothers. It is sacrifice to be a good mother. It is hard. It is difficult. But at the end of the day, it is extremely rewarding. Hope you had a good afternoon, morning, as I had with my family, with several mothers at the table, and it was fabulous. I've never met, there's millions out there, but I've never met a bad mother. And I'm sure there are some. God knows there's some. And I just pray to God that each of you had a mother just like mine. Let's turn the page. I'm getting a little misty. Let's turn the page. Secondly, I've received word from the White House that sometime Monday, Tuesday, or Wednesday, there's going to be a change in the idea of the cost of federal taxes when it comes to gasoline purchases. The federal gas tax per gallon is 18.4 cents, and diesel is 24. In California, for example, in addition to 18.4 cents a gallon, California is 61.2 cents. That means if you're in California, about 90 cents of every dollar goes to taxes. In fact, the one entity that profits most from gasoline is state and federal government. It's not the oil companies. On average, they make less than 2 cents of a dollar sales in profit. Much like Kroger, for example, makes less than 1 cent. Walgreens, chased out of many urban communities, makes under 1% per dollar profit. And if a lot of thievery is taking place, guess what? They have to leave. That's called racism. That's called capitalism. You can't operate a store that's going to lose millions of dollars. So Ohio is 38.5. That means in Ohio, when you get a gallon of gas, it's approximately 57 cents goes to the government. Tennessee is 27 cents plus the Fed of 18. That's what, 45. Illinois is almost 50 cents a gallon, of course. So in Illinois, you pay about 80 cents of every gallon you buy goes to the state or federal government. Texas is 20 cents a gallon. Florida is 40 cents a gallon. New York is 18 cents a gallon. And I'm told there's going to be a move in the next day or two to do one of two things. One is to have a moratorium on the federal gas tax, which would be 18.4 cents per gallon. So I've got 20 gallons. What that'd be about $3.60, my quick Deer Park math tells me, which is something. The other idea, which is a good one, which is to embargo oil so that it cannot, no oil from Central or South or North America can be traded to the Middle East or to China. Now, this happened in 1973. The president of that time, Richard Milhouse Nixon, embargoed all oil. And so Donald Trump could say that all the refineries and all the oil, Venezuela and America, stays within our hemisphere and cannot be shipped overseas anywhere. Now, that's going to hurt California, because California gets most of its oil imported because they've decimated and destroyed energy production in the state of California, along with a bunch of other stuff, by the way. And so that's a positive. I like it. And we'll see what happens with it. You also know, if you pay attention to the media, for the last 2 or 3 days, the Trumpster's been waiting for a response from Iran. And the response came, and Donald Trump has said it is totally unacceptable. It's not going to fly at all. Trump said the Iran proposal is totally unacceptable. And at this point, I listened to Benjamin Netanyahu this evening on 60 Minutes. Likely something's going to start Monday, Tuesday, or Wednesday. He's been saying, you got to do this. Too many red lines have been crossed by Iran. And at some point, there has to be a response. And Trumpster says that through Pakistan mediators, that Iran failed to address any of the concerns put forth. And it's time to quit talking and start walking. And at some point, we are going to have to reduce Iran to years and years to come back if they refuse to give up. I got a guest coming on later that wrote a column, which I found very interesting. The Revolutionary Guard in Iran believes that there's an imam called the 12th Imam, who is waiting in a cave somewhere in Ohm, O-H-M, Ohm, waiting for Armageddon. And so this large group of believers

believers in the Revolutionary Guard in Iran want to bring about the end of the world, because that's the way they get to heaven with those 72 virgins. I'm not kidding about this. They believe this imam is in a cave in Om, and when the final conflict begins, and of course Iran wins through the fire and the brimstone, that they will be exalted and beatified, and they're going to spend their eternity with 72 virgins in heaven with God Almighty, with Allah. Now, that is not a viewpoint held by all the Muslims in the world, but it's a dominant viewpoint with the Revolutionary Guard in Tehran. How do you argue with someone like that when they want to die and kill you in the process? They want to say to you and your family, they were close to within a few months of getting a nuclear weapon, according to the International Atomic Energy Agency. And they were going to use it against Israel first and then maybe us. Then Israel would respond and away we go. At this point, what do? You keep telling and waiting for a response. The response comes. It's a non-response response. That they want to have a toll on the Hormuz Strait. They will not permit other ships to come and go without their permission. And they don't know the position they're in because they don't care. If you want to die and you want to kill a bunch of people as you die, you're homicidal, suicidal, and genocidal. That's a bad combination. Would you agree? How do you reason with someone like that? Now, there's 95% of Iranians want to have peace. They want to get on with their life. They want to live. But the regime in charge have the guns. They got the weapons. So what do? When Trump says, oh, hell's going to break loose if you don't have serious negotiations. And there are no serious negotiations. The Revolutionary Guard leadership, thousands of them, are expert at negotiations. That's all they do is negotiate. In the meantime, they're going to enrich their uranium and put it on the back of a missile or possibly a truck, a car bomb, a ship, a boat, whatever, a dirigible, and they're going to destroy the world because they think that's their message from God. I went to Jerusalem. I would love to go to Fatima, Portugal. You go to these religious sites, and you see individuals who celebrate God Almighty by whatever first name you call him. I call him Jesus. And I've been to the Wailing Wall. I've been to Gethsemane. I've been to the Mount. And I've been to Masada. Israel is a culture of life. They want to live. Jews want to live, and the Muslims, which is about 30% of Israel, they want to live too. But this particular cult aspect of the Iranians in charge want to die, and they want to kill you. And even Thomas Friedman of the New York Times says, now that we're in it, we got to win it. Let's take a short break. We have calls from Baltimore and San Diego and Pennsylvania. We have three lines open. If you want to say something, first names only, great about a story about your mom, this is Mother's Day, celebrate your mom with the American people. No names, your mom is sufficient. I know I've said a few things nice about my mom, and one day I anticipate I'll be with her in heaven if I live the rest of my life like she lived hers. And if she's not in heaven, the great American's got no shot. And I believe there is a heaven, and I believe there's a hell. So let's continue with more, and three lines open, 866-647-7337, 866-647-7337. You like the idea of a federal tax holiday, which would be about 18 cents a gallon? You like the better idea of an embargo that Trump could impose that keeps all the oil and natural gas products inside this hemisphere and sells nothing to the rest of the world? And what do you think about Nazi symbols being endorsed by the modern Democratic Party on the chest of Graham Plattner, the great candidate in the state of Maine against Susan Collins? Well, let's continue. Bill Cunningham, News Radio 700. Bill Cunningham, the great American, live with you every Sunday night.

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10: Classified briefing in the Pentagon telling the nation's enemies, we don't have the bullets to fire anymore. He said, actually, it's been detailed by us through classified briefings that our magazine stocks are exceedingly low. It'll take months or years to fill them back up. And so, once again, if you're Iran or some other nation that wishes us ill, How wise is it for a military man retired in the United States Senate receiving classified briefings

coming out, giving aid and comfort to the nation's enemies. Is that good for Senator Mark Kelly? And, of course, Pete Hegseth responded tonight, taking him apart. Well, thank God China doesn't watch CBS News. After hearing the Pentagon classified briefings, Senator Mark Kelly says it's shocking how deep we've gone into these magazine stockpiles. They're extremely low. The problem is this gives aid and comfort to the enemies of this country, especially Iran, thinking, well, let's maintain the status quo and just keep talking because Senator Kelly says Iran's going to win the war. Unbelievable. Your calls are next. 866-647-7337. With leaders like this, we don't need any of the nation's enemies when Senator Mark Kelly is giving Iran comfort and aid. Bill Cunningham with you every Sunday night.

0: Whoa Radio, now in our 79th year of giving back through Penny Pitch. Hey, it's KB from Fort Wayne's Morning News. 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
2: Fox News, I'm Ted Lindner. President Trump slamming Iran's counteroffer to the U.S. peace plan today, posting online this afternoon that it's totally unacceptable.
3: Tehran wants to tackle other issues like ending the U.S. naval blockade, lifting sanctions, and Iran's nuclear program at a later date.
2: That's Fox Business's Ashley Webster in Tel Aviv. And many of the passengers who'd been on a Hantavirus-affected cruise ship finally off the ship and on jet planes.
4: 17 Americans and one British national are now on a State Department charter flight headed back for the United States. According to health officials, they're on the ground in the Canary Islands, where the Hantavirus-stricken cruise ship MV Hondius is currently docked.
2: That's Fox's CB Cotton. The U.S. is flying the Americans to Nebraska for screening. 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
5: A quiet day with partly cloudy skies and highs near 60. Chilly tonight, a few clouds, lows around 40. We've got a couple cold mornings in store. We could wake up to patchy frost Monday and Tuesday mornings. Highs in the upper 50s Monday, then warming to the low to mid-60s Tuesday. Dry to start the week, but scattered showers will arrive Tuesday.
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4: Then begins to babble on TV of what he just learned in a classified setting in the Pentagon. And did he violate the oath? And this comes after he and others, some of the Democratic colleagues, urged U.S. military members to ignore certain orders. Does that make sense? I don't know. If you have a son or daughter preparing to fight somewhere in the Middle East, and you have a United States senator who is retired from the military as an Air Force captain, telling Iran we're running out of bullets, is that good? I don't know what to say about this. How much better would the nation be if the Democrats, the media, late-night comics, Hollywood, etc., opinion makers, stood with Donald Trump for, say, how about 4 months, 5 months, and say, you know what? Every president since 1979 have said that Iran must not get a nuclear weapon. Everyone has said that they must be brought down if that occurs. Now, it's one thing to say the Iranians and living there in terrible circumstances occasioned by the domestic politics of the various Ayatollahs. They live terrible lives, which is unfortunate. Hell, Russians live terrible lives. That's unfortunate. North Koreans live terrible lives. That's unfortunate. Most of the Chinese live terrible lives. That's unfortunate. But only one country in the world has told us for about 47 years, we're going to kill you. It's called death to America. We're the great Satan. Israel is the small Satan. They're telling us they're getting a nuclear weapon so they can nuke us. And every president has said that cannot happen. I played for you last few Sundays the comments of Obama, the Clintons, Biden, Kamala Harris, all said the same thing. They cannot get a nuclear weapon. If they do, we're going to go to war with Iran. All of them said that until finally one guy had the cojones to make it happen. That's Donald Trump. How much better would it be if Senator Captain Mark Kelly would say, we will fight this thing to its logical conclusion. If Chuck Schumer agreed with Donald Trump, the interests of the United States, this is fundamental. The IAEA has said repeatedly they're close to getting a nuclear weapon that they will use against us. How much better off would we be? I say greatly. All right, let's continue. And by the way, there's nothing better than a mother's touch. And maybe a few years from now, I will feel it once again in heaven above if I live my life like my mother Mary lived her life. And by the way, Paul McCartney's got one hell of a Mother Mary Calls to Me. Great song. Look at that one, too. Let's go to Gail in Pennsylvania. And Gail in Pennsylvania, welcome to the Bill Cunningham Show. Gail, how are you?
5: Hi, Bill. I'm doing great. And sounds like you are as well.
4: Yes, yes.
5: I'm calling because I think this death cult thing with the Iranians is actually overplayed. When I see all the photos of the very close relatives, I don't mean distant, I mean close relatives of top-level Iranian government officials living large and lavishly in the United States.
4: Here, not there, here.
5: Bikinis.
4: Yeah. But, you know, Gail, to me, that means they're phonies.

0: It's one thing to believe in that stuff, but then you come here with Lamborghinis and you got a lot of Bentleys, and I'm thinking, okay, Soleimani's family lives in Beverly Hills. They're looting the country. And, you know, I don't think we should go to war if someone's looting their own country. I don't think we should go to war because the citizens live terribly. But when a country says to America, we're going to kill you, and actually they believe it and will do it, that's a little different. I think those in the Bentleys aren't part of this sect with the 12th Imam arising from a cave in Ohm. I don't think they're part of that deal.
1: Well, Soleimani, evidently his daughter, I think it was here in a bikini, living large. These are top officials and close relatives.
0: And I think the Iranian
1: president.
0: Yeah, the Iran. We got to. I'll let you go. I'm sorry, but you're breaking up, and we can't hear that click constantly. But Gail, you're right. If you're at the top of Iranian society, you get the hell out. Go to Switzerland. Soleimani's daughter lives large and in charge in Beverly Hills, and I hope they're kicked out of the country immediately. The average Iranian thinks about America the way you and I think about America. They want America to take over and destroy their government. I don't think we should do that. Well, we've had regime change in Iraq. How'd that go? Afghanistan, how'd that go? Vietnam, how'd that go? We should act against Iran, not because it's a terrible place to live and the policies don't work. How the policies don't work in most of the world. But when a country is this close to getting a nuclear weapon and said they're going to kill us, and they believe in this homicidal, suicidal philosophies, then that's different, completely different. Let's continue with Bob in Maryland, the home of the Terrapins. Bob in Maryland, welcome to the Bill Cunningham Show. And Bob, how are you?
2: I'm all right, Bill. How are you?
0: I'm living the American dream.
2: Good. It's still on the topic of what you're talking about. I think and I believe, because this is the last time we did this and I was successful, is that we need to have another little man from Independence, Missouri, with wire-rimmed glasses and a bow tie who actually fought in the trenches as a sergeant, not like some fat slob like is and said, enough of this. We're going to Hiroshima and Nagasaki, you.
0: And you know, Harry Truman and Bess, I saw this great story about him. You know, when his presidency ended, there was no such thing as a pension. And, of course, he had no money. And so January of 53, he was taken by the Secret Service to a train station. As the Eisenhower parties are going on, he took a train from Washington, D.C., with the former First Lady Bess, and to Independence, Missouri. And he said several people on the train looked at this guy and said, nah, that's not President Truman.
2: What's very interesting is about him is that, and you know this because I know you understand history, is this man only knew a few days about what we were going to do with Japan.
0: Yeah. Yeah.
2: Yeah, it was like because Roosevelt had just died.
0: Yeah, April 14th.
2: And he knew this had to end, and there was only one way it was going to end.
0: Yeah, with us winning and them losing. And wouldn't it be helpful if the Senator Mark Kellys of this world, who get classified briefings from the Pentagon, do not give classified information to the nation's enemies, killing American soldiers? Wouldn't that be helpful?
2: Yes, it would. That man is disgusting. He's a mushroom. That's all he is. He's just a little mushroom that you knock over. You know, nobody's going to remember him in history or understand who he is, but they know who Harry Truman is.
0: Harry Truman and that story, I saw this document. I love the History Channel. To watch him on a train, which took about 18 hours to go from Washington, D.C., and had to live in his wife's family home. He had no money, no pension.
2: Yep.
0: People on the train thought, nah, that can't be President Truman on a train.
2: Well,
0: it was.
2: But I know it's amazing, but the thing is, we just got to stop this lily slapping, you know, and just
0: win.
2: Just hit them.
0: Win.
2: Be done with them.
0: Win. They're never going to stop. They will not stop. I got an expert coming on in about an hour or so about that same point, and I'm going to ask him, will they stop? Do they recognize they've lost their Navy, the Air Force, they have no Army, the buildings are gone, 10,000 sites have been hit? Do they understand the position they're in? And the answer on this column that I read, and my guest coming up about an hour, said it doesn't make any difference to them. I said, no. I said, they don't care about that. They want

0: bring about the end of the world.
1: And Bill, they made a mistake on the calling this person the 12th Emon. It's the 12th moron.
0: Well, I think, you know, well, my religion teaches me that Jesus Christ died for my sins, rose from the dead on the third day, and is heaven and will judge the living and the dead. And if they believe there's a 12th Imam in a cave near Ohm who wants 7 billion people to be killed and murdered, who wants women to be raped, who wants children to go into minefields sent there by their parents to blow up mines with keys to heaven around their neck, if they think that's the way to heaven, then basically, Bob, I'm in the wrong religion right now. Let's continue. Let's go to, we got thousands of calls. Let's continue. Let's go to David in Baltimore and then call in. We got John in San Diego. David, go ahead.
2: Thank you for taking my call. That was quite moving, your story about your mother. God bless her. I had to bring flowers to my mother's grave today. Yeah. So I'm choked.
0: Tough.
2: God bless you, Mom. Tough. But I wanted to briefly say, as a former Navy guy, and I think Comrade Kelly is a former Navy as well, as someone who had to go through the polygraph, the background check, and the whole nine yards. Boy, that's not something you talk about every, oh, yeah, I went through a poly. I hope that the grand jury for Comrade Senator Kelly is not in the Northeast. I would rather if the grand jury is summoned, I don't know, say Florida, or maybe Texas. And lastly, good sir, I wanted to ask, what can we do to get the Hudson Act voted on in the House? I mean, it's been a

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2: Nuclear missile. And to use that nuclear missile. I mean, you hear this. For 47 years, they've been shouting death to America. Why do you think they've been doing that?
3: They're sending us a message. And we haven't heard the message because when I filled up my Chevy Blazer earlier today, it cost me $75 to fill up my Chevy Blazer, and gasoline's gone in Ohio from like $2.95 a gallon to like $4.95 a gallon, an extra $2 a gallon, and the average American cannot tell the difference between Iran and Iraq. There was a Alan Jackson song in country music, I don't know the difference. The average American doesn't know the difference between Iran and Iraq. But Iraq did not have nuclear weapons, and Somalis don't have nuclear weapons. Afghanistan didn't have nuclear weapons. Vietnam didn't have nuclear weapons. But this particular regime has told us for almost half a century, we're going to kill you. And now they're close to the means to get it done. And the average American's got to be sold the idea that this is our fight to save the lives of our children and grandchildren, but also our lives. And if we don't take on this fight and win, the world as we know it would be over. And now we got serious problems.
2: Yeah, absolutely. I mean, look at, we got into World War II late, but we got the job done. And it took a lot of brave Americans to fight that war and a lot of brave Americans back at home to support that war. And it wasn't easy those times either.
3: No.
2: It was hard.
3: Very hard. And we got it done within 4 years. But we don't have the idea in this country. The Democratic Party, liberals, college professors, late night talk show host, and many others do not want us to be in this war because I don't want to be in the war either. I don't want this to happen. But America is divided badly. And every month that goes by, it gets worse. Can you smell what I'm cooking?
2: Yeah, absolutely, Bill. I completely agree with you on this, because when you look at it, is that people don't understand the threat, because we had so many good years since World War II. And so we have lived in comfort, and we had all of these privileges that most of the world doesn't have. I was on another show, and I told them, I said, look, people, understand, America is the last hope for freedom in the world. There is nowhere else to go. This is it. Yeah. We got to protect this, and we got to protect our freedoms. I don't care if it's Trump or if it's somebody else. Let's put politics aside. This is not about Trump.
3: No.
2: And there's no one person in this world that's going to do everything right.
3: No.
2: I might not agree with a lot of things that Trump does, but on this one, he's right. And we need to back the president.
3: All right. We got to run. Nick Berg, love your stuff. It's wonderful. Thanks for your comments. You have your feet in both countries. You understand both. This is a dagger at the heart of our country. They're going to slice our throat. They're going to kill us. And we have to respond in self-defense. This is not warmongering. This is self-defense. Nick Berg, got to go. Once again, thanks for coming on the Bill Cunningham Show, and you're a great American. Thank you very much.
2: I appreciate it, Bill. Thank you.
3: God bless you. Nick Berg, listen to what he's saying. Bill Cunningham with you every Sunday night.

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17: Hi, Billy Cunningham, the great American. One thing about Nick Berg, not a Trump supporter who says we must win this war over the protestations of individuals like Senator Mark Kelly, who said on CBS Morning News today that we're running out of bullets to fight the war after a classified briefing in the Pentagon. To me, that is nothing but sedition and treason.

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6: Passenger evacuation underway. I'm Sue Guzman, Fox News. Passengers being evacuated and flown home from the Canary Islands from the cruise ship hit by a hantavirus outbreak. There are 17 Americans, one of whom is showing mild symptoms of the virus, another tested positive. More from Fox's CB Cotton.
7: Global health leaders say some of the ship's passengers have already landed back in their home countries of Spain and France. We know a repatriation flight from the U.S. State Department is expected to arrive. So new video shows some of the first passengers stepping off the ship, all covered head to toe in protective gear. Small boats ferried the evacuees from the vessel to the shore, where Spanish authorities say an intense containment operation is in place to keep these passengers separated from the public. Around 150 people were still on board when the ship anchored this morning in Spain's Canary Islands. Spanish health officials said none were showing signs of the hantavirus, which are described as flu-like symptoms.
6: U.S. Department of Health and Human Services is transporting the 17 Americans to the University of Nebraska Medical Center, where they will undergo specialized evaluation. A media briefing is expected in the morning. President Trump rejecting Iran's response to a U.S. peace proposal to end the ongoing conflict. The president reacting on Truth Social.
8: The president wrote, "I have just read the response from Iran's so-called representatives. I don't like it. Totally unacceptable. Thank you for your attention to this matter."
6: That is Fox's Alex Hogan. Officials in New York say the man accused of killing an elderly man by shoving him down the stairwell of a subway station was released from a psychiatric evaluation just hours before the attack. Rommel Burke is charged with second-degree murder in the killing of the 76-year-old victim. Mayor Zohra Mamdani calling for an investigation into the hospital's handling of his evaluation. 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
10: The remains of a U.S. Army soldier who went missing during military exercises in Morocco a week ago have been recovered. He's identified as First Lieutenant Kendrick Lamont Key Jr., an air defense artillery officer. They say he was off duty hiking when he apparently fell to his death. And a Defense Department official says the search is on for a second missing soldier. Officials say a person killed as a Frontier Airlines flight took off Friday night had hopped the fence at Denver International, where they were fatally struck on the runway. Fox Business's Max Gordon has more.
11: Frontier Flight 4345 was taking off from Denver, bound for Los Angeles. Here's what one passenger says he saw and heard.
12: A loud boom first, and then the explosion happened, and then saw the flames come out, came right into the window, and just black smoke emanating and coming permeating throughout the whole cabin.
11: After the pilots brought the plane to a stop, all 224 passengers and 7 crew members were evacuated. 12 people on the plane reported minor injuries, and 5 were transported to local hospitals. Airport officials say they checked the fence line after the incident, finding it intact, and they'll be conducting a perimeter security analysis in the coming days to see if any changes need to be made.
10: And the person killed, not yet identified. Gas prices continuing their upward climb, rising 41 cents over the past 2 weeks to a new national average of $4.55 for a gallon of regular unleaded. Industry analyst Trilby Lundberg says the conflict in the Middle East is not the only reason for rising prices.
13: It is extremely tight in the U.S. for supply while demand is rising seasonally as it always does. It won't be as robust as usual because people can't buy as much because of the high prices, but it will rise. It always rises in spring and summer.
10: Lundberg says gas prices are $1.53 higher than before the Iran conflict began. I'm Sue Guzman. This is Fox News.
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15: A quiet day with partly cloudy skies and highs near 60. Chilly tonight, a few clouds, lows around 40. We've got a couple cold mornings in store. We could wake up to patchy frost Monday and Tuesday mornings. Highs in the upper 50s Monday, then warming to the low to mid-60s Tuesday. Dry to start the week, but scattered showers will arrive Tuesday.
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1: I'm Billy Cunningham, the great American. We'll continue to follow the events in Iran and the Middle East. It appears the Iranians are acting like Iranians, which by that I mean they're suicidal, homicidal, and genocidal. They don't want peace. They want to die. They want to take everybody with them. But in addition to that, we have terrible circumstances of large numbers of individuals wanting to kill the president of the United States. Unprecedented. There's been three so-called legitimate attempts on his life. The first two, it's only an act of God kept Donald Trump alive. And Ronald Reagan also was shot at the same location at the Hilton Hotel. No president has been subjected to the level of violence inflicted upon Donald Trump. In fact, about 50% of liberal, self-identified liberals believe that political violence against Donald Trump is somehow

0: justified. And so whether it's the Luigi effect or others, there's large numbers of assassins laying in wait. Whether you're a Supreme Court justice or whether you're in the Congress, as Stephen Scalise is, or Donald Trump, people are gunning. And as Donald Trump Jr. says, the bullets appear to be coming in one direction. But in addition to that, Todd Sheets has a newsletter on wealth and progress, currently available free of charge on Substack, also available on YouTube, Spotify, and Apple, and also the book 2008 Would Really Happen. And this article kept my eye because it is entitled The Hilton Paradox. And Todd Sheets explains what Reagan was going through beginning his term, March 31st of 1981, when he was shot by Hinckley, and the comparisons between that and what's happening to Donald Trump. And once again, Todd Sheets, welcome to the Bill Cunningham Show. The Hilton Paradox, please explain.
1: Yeah, Bill, it's great to be back with you again. The big paradox here is that there are so many similarities between the Reagan and Trump administrations. You know, that was the very beginning of Reagan's first administration when he was caught in this assassin's attack by Hinckley, as you mentioned. He was in the midst of trying to initiate his economic reforms to turn the country around. It had been stagnant economically for like 15 years or so before he was elected. He was also in the midst of trying to build up our resistance to the Soviet Union in the first Cold War. And then now we have Trump trying to do the same things. He's trying to get the economy going again after it's been stagnant for extended period of time, and he's trying to bolster America's interest in a new Cold War against China, which also plays out in Latin America with what's happened in Venezuela and in the Middle East with the things that you're talking about. Now, the one big difference or the paradox was that back when Reagan was hit, I don't know if people will remember this or they may be too young. Famously, he was close to death when he was wheeled into the George Washington University Hospital. And in spite of the fact, he was an irrepressible character, as they wheeled him into the operating room, he looked at all the nurses and the surgeons and he said, "I hope you all are Republicans." And one of his surgeons famously said, "Mr. President, today we are all Republicans." And the paradox I pointed out in the recent Substack piece is that is something Donald Trump would never hear. That is one of the huge differences now. There would not be that kind of unity if something had happened to Trump. And that's the big difference between the two time periods.
0: Todd Sheets, I can remember Tip O'Neill, the Democrats praying for Ronald Reagan's recovery. It was thought it wasn't a big deal. We found out a day or two later it was a very big deal. He was very close to death. And I would not want Akeem Jeffries or Chuck Schumer operating on Donald Trump right now. I'm not sure we'd have a similar outcome. Why have politics become so acidic?
1: Yeah, I think the big thing here, and I've written about this a number of times, is that we are in the midst of regime change. And what has happened since that time, back in the early 1980s, even though the far left had played a very significant role in changing the dynamics of the 1960s and 1970s, you still had kind of the old guard in the Democratic Party who still was like the figureheads and ran the party. And those people had a very different view than Democrats today. Even though they disagreed with Republicans on lots of things, they still thought America was the greatest country in the history of the world, and that overall capitalism was a far superior system to socialism, communism, any of the kinds of collectivisms that you'd want to see or that they talk about now. But now here we are, 40 some years later, and what's happened is that radical part of the party has risen up, and they have a very different view on those issues. They see America as largely as a flawed, repressive, colonistic country built on supremacy instead of one built on the greatest Western principles in history that have lifted more people up from poverty than anything else. And they see capitalism as something that needs to be overthrown and replaced with those collectivisms, the socialism, communism, and that kind of thing. And because they know that Trump is the first major challenge to their increasing agenda to move us down that path, they will stop at nothing.

0: to try and bring his presidency to an end. So there's nothing they won't say. There's nothing that they won't support. You know, everybody calls it Trump derangement syndrome. But I think that's the big difference between then and now.
1: Todd Sheets, you say in your column, there's no formula for bipartisanship, which is why the modern Democratic Party cannot bring itself to support a war against Iran that many, including Thomas Friedman of the Times, actually agree with. And that is why so many in the party, Jimmy Kimmel, for example, can't even bring themselves to directly condemn an assassination attempt on the president's life. In fact, when he told that inappropriate joke 2 days before the recent attempt at the correspondence dinner, he pictured Melania Trump as a widow. And then when all these events took place, I did not see the media go to any name face of the Democratic Party to get a reaction, because I knew what the reaction was going to be, which is, I'm sorry it didn't happen. And especially so many attempts on his life. And so you end up by saying, when will this end? Before we get there, you make a great point about the radicals of the 60s and 70s that some tried to bomb the Pentagon and kill a bunch of people, and they were ostracized by that Democratic Party in the 60s and 70s. But then one of the alkalites of that group became more or less a teacher and a supporter of Barack Hussein Obama, the Weather Underground. And so we have Weather Underground today all over the country that want to ignore federal law, almost want to separate from the union, that don't want to enforce federal law, which is ICE, et cetera, within their communities. And so we have a different group of radicals, because the radicals of today are inside the tent of the Democratic Party. The radicals of the 60s and 70s were not. I think that's another point in your column.
0: That's absolutely the point. The point I made was that basically up through the 1990s, we still had this kind of old world view of America, even among the Democrats, as America is a great country. It's had its flaws. We've made it our mistakes, like all countries have. But by and large, no country has done more for more people around the world and inside of their own country than America has. We created the middle class. We saved Europe from self-destruction twice during the 20th century, and then we won the Cold War, which was a greater threat to them than it was to us. As we did all that, we lifted more people up. And I think, you know, through the Clinton era, with all of Clinton's faults, he basically governed as if he believed those things. He continued the Reagan policies.
1: Yes.
0: People might forget.
1: Yes.
0: You know, he said the era of big government is over and that kind of thing. But after the Clinton era ended, and as we got into the 2000s, with the mistakes that were made there, is that's when we started to see the ascendance of the far left become the leaders of the party. They left, it stopped being a small faction, very vocal at times, and they started to be the heart and soul of the Democratic Party, and that's where we are today. That we saw that kind of in a continuous movement beginning in the 2000s, running through the 2010s, through Barack Obama, and then through the Joe Biden era.
1: You know, I watched Senator Fetterman, John Fetterman of Pennsylvania, on with Bill Maher, and Bill Maher's had more lucid thoughts recently than ever before. And John Fetterman is most unwelcome in the Democrat Party. And much like Arlen Specter, I think in 2009 switched from Republican to Democrat, then it was beaten in the primary in 2010. John Fetterman doesn't have a home in the Democratic Party. And he made the point that the policies and the things that I believe in fit comfortably inside Bill Clinton and Barack Hussein Obama. Now, the things I believe about the southern border and law enforcement and correct kind of spending programs, it's the same. John Fetterman would fit nicely inside the Democratic Party until about 2015 or 2016, 2017, when finally an outsider came horizontally to the presidency. The last one, I think it was Dwight D. Eisenhower, but he was a general, for God's sakes. And they couldn't take it anymore. And instead of buckling down on middle-class values, middle-class Americans, dirt under your fingernails, work hard, work smart, defend the American way of life, the Democratic Party had a leftward turn to AOC and the Squad and to Tim Walz and a Kamala Harris. And now Fetterman doesn't fit inside the Democratic Party or the Republican Party because of his other positions. And Fetterman made that point that I played repeatedly many of the cuts and quotes of Obama and Hillary Clinton and Bill Clinton. They all sounded like Donald Trump when it comes to many issues today, but something flipped and something changed. Do you have some sense as to why that happened? Because the Democrats

0: Democratic Party was losing national elections, but they were doing okay in the urban areas. But they markedly said, we're going to go radical left way out there because of what? Because of the cities? Can they win without agenda, do you think, in the midterms and in 2028? Can they nominate AOC? On some of the morning shows, she's being mentioned as a presidential candidate. And I'm thinking, what world do we live in? How do you see that playing out, Todd Sheets? How do you see it?
1: Yeah, I think that's going to be a very interesting thing to watch, because so far what's happened is they have won elections, you know, here recently, as you mentioned, with Barack Obama and then with Joe Biden. But Barack Obama played the role of a moderate. You know, he convinced everybody he was a moderate, and in some ways he was a moderate, but deep down, you know, I mean, I read his book, The Audacity of Hope, and as I read that, I said, you know, this guy is basically, on economic issues, he's an FDR, government take over the economy kind of Democrat, but he's hiding that. You know, he would talk about the tech industry positively and favorably. He had their support. So I think he was a little bit of a wolf in sheep's clothing. Trump came along, and I think one of the reasons they cannot stand Trump so much, they've gone with this Hitler agenda, is Trump was the first politician from anywhere, but especially from the Republicans, who was willing to stand up to the whole cancel culture psychology that they were using to try and shut down anybody else's opinion. You know, that wokeism and cancel culture developed during the 2000s. It got far worse during the 2010s. And most of the Republican politicians were afraid to take that on. You know, they felt like they were going to get canceled. And so they tried to cancel Trump with this Hitler narrative, but Trump wasn't afraid of it. And he just kind of, looked it in the eye and stared it down. And when that happened, they knew they were in for a fight, and they had kind of become the major political force in America through that period of time. And Trump was a threat to trying to undo almost everything that they had done. And then Biden came along. And so, you know, Biden, again, he played the role of a moderate. You know, this is the old Joe Biden believes in America, you know, the kind of guy that we would have been concerned about Reagan back in the 1980s. So they had a figurehead who looked like he was moderate that could get elected. But then behind the scenes, especially as time went on and his mental faculties declined more and more, you know, it was AOC, it was Bernie Sanders, it was Elizabeth Warren. Their agenda was running the party during the 4 years of the Biden administration. Can that agenda get elected by the broad population? I would doubt it. And if Trump is successful, it is almost certain that it will not get elected. If we see this economy really get going, if we see a favorable resolution to this war and those kinds of things, there's no way the far left is going to win an election with one of the candidates that they've got to stand up.
0: I've always said those kind of things, and I pray you're right, Todd Sheets. The Democratic Party is the party of slavery, of lynchings, of the Ku Klux Klan. They're the party today that controls the major cities in total collapse. And I do not believe that the top 15 or 20 large American cities can long term succeed with the policies they're on. And I don't know what's going to happen. You talk about Nazis, and now we got a Democrat with a Nazi tattoo on his chest. Graham Plattner is the choice of the Democratic Party to run against Senator Collins. And now, instead of criticizing the Nazis and the Ku Klux Klan, the Democratic Party is embracing a guy who called the Blessed Virgin Mary a skank, who said that if a woman is raped, she should quit drinking so much. He said awful things about immigrants, awful things about white Maine residents who are hillbillies and toothless, illiterate hillbillies. And this guy's the nominee of the Democrat Party. How does a member of the Democrat Party, like Chuck Schumer, embrace someone with a Nazi tattoo on his chest who calls the Blessed Virgin a skank? How does that work?
1: I think, look, I want to say two things about the comments that you just made. Let's start with that one. I think what's happened is, look, the far left has tasted the power of running the country, which they tasted under Biden, even though it was under a figurehead presidency. They didn't see it that way. They have become the regime in power, and they now know that they are at risk of having a major regime change. If Trump is successful economically and in the war here,

0: it could turn things around the way Reagan did, where basically we'd be looking at least two decades of, you know, traditional Republican conservative kinds of policies. And they're going to fight that with everything that they can, including allowing anybody and everybody who can possibly get elected as a Democrat to be supported. Now, I want to come back to one other thing quickly. You talked about the inner cities in this country, and this is one of the things people need to remember. Barack Obama used to love to say, you know, that the Republicans talk about, you know, you need to pick yourself up by your bootstraps, but what if you don't have any bootstraps? And I think the response to that is, why don't those people that you're talking about have bootstraps? Because your party has been in control of those cities and of the poverty agenda for the last 60 years. And if you're saying those people don't have bootstraps, you are admitting that your policies have failed, and we need to try something new in these areas where people have been trapped in these systems of poverty that basically grows out of the failure of the Great Society programs back in the 1960s.
1: So, no, we got to 100%, and they want to keep as large numbers of people dependent upon government as possible to secure votes. And when that is lost, then you bring in a bunch of illegals, put them on welfare programs, and make sure they vote for you. Todd, we have to run once again, toddskanks.substack.com. Lots of columns up there, and good stuff. Once again, we'll do it again. And Todd, thanks for coming on the Bill Cunningham Show. And Todd, you're a great American. Thank you very much.
0: Great to be with you, Bill.
1: God bless you. Let's continue with more. By the way, he also referred to Jesus Christ as a zombie, and then the Blessed Virgin as a skank. Said women that are raped should quit getting drunk. And that's the person in Maine the Democratic Party embraces. Bill Cunningham, the Great American, with you every Sunday night.

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7: All right, Billy Cunningham, the great American. 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When you have numerous individuals who want to kill the president, and you have United States senators like Mark Kelly on the morning CBS and Margaret Brennan tell the enemy the status of our munitions. Let's continue with more. Leland Vitter's next. 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
2: Fox News, I'm Ted Lindner. After many months away from home, the remaining passengers of that cruise ship hit by the hantavirus are heading home.
3: The CDC said it sent response teams to screen the passengers returning to the States who are now en route to the Air Force Base in Omaha, Nebraska. They'll be taken to the National Quarantine Unit at the University of Nebraska.
2: That's Fox's CB Cotton. President Trump and Chinese President Xi Jinping are set to meet in Beijing this week, where the two are expected to discuss the war in Iran, tensions in Taiwan, trade, and more. President Trump is not going alone. He's reportedly invited a number of CEOs from companies like NVIDIA, as well as Apple, ExxonMobil, and Boeing. The summit marks the first visit to China by a sitting U.S. president since President Trump's visit in 2017. 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
5: A quiet day with partly cloudy skies and highs near 60. Chilly tonight, a few clouds, lows around 40. We've got a couple cold mornings in store. We could wake up to patchy frost Monday and Tuesday mornings. Highs in the upper 50s Monday, then warming to the low to mid-60s Tuesday. Dry to start the week, but scattered showers will arrive Tuesday.
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5: All right, Billy Cunningham, the great American, Leland Vittert of News Nation on every night. Has a great off-to-the-side service, which is called Leland Vittert's War Notes, particularly appropriate now. Seems like every hour, every day, something different is happening. I just watched the president talk about they better take the deal now. I've been hearing that for the last, I don't know, 9 or 10 weeks. We're about 10 weeks into a war for a generation. I'm not sure that communication skills are the best. Joining you now is Leland Vittert of News Nation, also War Notes. And you have a column up now about a busy man. Every time I think, okay, this thing's going to be resolved, Trump has said the war is over, the war is concluded, we won, they lost, and that now they're exchanging fire between Iranian troops and U.S. Naval. He's going to go see, of course, Xi Jinping of China in a few days to try to work things out there with China. All hell's breaking loose. Give me your analysis. We've not been together for about a week. What's happened in the past week, different or better than a week ago?
6: Well, I think, Bill, the fact that Iran has challenged U.S. troops a number of times, and by that means firing upon them, although they didn't hit anything, and the United States finally fired back, it shows how few options the Iranians really have. And I think that is something that no one is talking about, which is what a bad position the Iranians are. So, yes, President Trump politically is in a tough spot right now. Namely, that's because I think the media and Democrats have capitalized on this fixation on gas prices above all else. And, yes, gas prices are something we all see and feel at the pump. Part of this is that the president didn't sell the war before he started it. Part of it is just the nature of our media environment. Part of it is the American people are completely uninterested in anything other than themselves right now. But all of that together, I think what we've lost sight of is what a bad position Iran is actually in. The entire Middle East has realigned behind the United States and Israel. Never before has the U.S. military had a better chance to confront and strangle Iran. And there is an enormous amount that can still be done to a very weakened Iran.
5: And as a consequence, you would think we're winning the war, but I see in polling about 40% of Republicans are not with Trump, shall we say, on the war, which is a large number of Republicans, say we're done with Iran. If you take Democrats, it's like 90%. Independents determine everything. About 70%, 75% of independents say, get out, don't do it. So the president is facing this headwind that's holding him up. And I have a sense at some point that the 40% support by Republicans of Trump's policies in Iran is going to collapse about 1 or 2 percentage points every week. It's going to continue to go down. It looks as if we're in this for the long haul. And I want to get your reaction to this. As you know, the CIA has a report

0: that was leaked to the Washington Post, if it's true, that the CIA, if you believe them, says it would take Iran another 2 to 4 months to really be impacted by what's going on. The American people, I think, aren't going to put up with 2 to 4 more months. Do you agree?
1: Well, the American people will put up with what they believe is important. And again, you said it, I've said it, that President Trump didn't sell the war before he started, and he's still doing a terrible job of selling the war. He seems far more interested in selling his ballroom and is far more passionate about that than he is about the war with Iran, which is just a mistake politically. As CNN pointed out, ghosts are more believed than the necessity of Donald Trump's ballroom. So it just doesn't make a lot of sense.
0: Well,
1: the whole point I think you're getting at is that the American people do not understand why this is important and why what is happening is necessary and why what is happening is so remarkable. I've seen the leaked Washington Post report. I don't have my own reporting on that. There is always a CIA assessment that says everything.
0: Yeah.
1: Who is it given to? What is it? How confident are they? What are their sources? We don't know any of that. But I think it underscores the amount that the media and Democrats are really undercutting Trump and the United States in this. It is very difficult to know who they are working for. If I told you yesterday, hey, Bill, in 2 to 4 months of long, long, hard days on the radio, you could vanquish your big competitor on air. And they wouldn't have any listeners left, and they would all come to you. You'd take that deal. You'd go for 2 or 4 months of extra work
0: yeah.
1: and a little bit of pain.
0: Yeah.
1: But that has not been explained to the American people. To me, the CIA report is actually something that says, wow, in 2 or 4 months we can get rid of the Iranians after
0: yeah.
1: 47 years?
0: Yeah.
1: That's all it'll take?
0: Sign me up. Let's do it. Problem is, I don't think if Trump had Ronald Reagan's communication skills, which he doesn't have, the media, mainstream media, maybe you and I exclude it, but the mainstream media, I think you're part of the mainstream media, by the way. I'm not, but that's a different story. But nonetheless, at News Nation, Leland Villa, you're part of that media. And you add in the Democrats, they don't care much about giving Donald Trump credit for anything. And their main goal, despite the nation, is to undermine Donald Trump greatly. And if, as a consequence, the nation itself is injured, that's okay. Get rid of Donald Trump by any means necessary. The employment numbers are great. The southern border shut down. Fentanyl deaths have plummeted. The income tax collections, dollar-wise, are the greatest of all time. More Americans are working today than ever before in American history. Crime rates are down. Life is good, except Donald Trump irritates greatly Democrats and the mainstream media to such an extent they wouldn't give him credit for anything. I mean, if he solved cancer, they'd blame him for not taking care of heart disease in the process. I'm looking at this thing saying, hey, no matter what Trump does, he doesn't have the communication skills of a Ronald Reagan to convince those that are in the middle or on the left that what he's doing in the long term is right. And as a consequence, no matter what he does, it's not enough. Your view?
1: Yeah, I'm not sure it's fair to say that he doesn't have the communication skills. Broadly speaking, he doesn't have the communication discipline. And it is part of this president. And I'm in the middle. I'm the referee who calls the game. And the problem for Trump is twofold. One, him, and two, that the deck is stacked against him. Generally speaking, 78-year-old or 79-year-old men don't change. I have one in my life. He's my father. I love him dearly. But ask my mother. He ain't going to change. She's
0: no.
1: Don't stretch. Men don't change.
0: No.
1: Okay? And the media's hatred of Donald Trump isn't going to change either.
0: No. No.
1: So that's sort of where we are as America. And I think, you know, the flip side of this, Bill, and I think we have to acknowledge this, there is an enormous amount of Americans who are driving around listening to us right now. Maybe they've had some Grainer's ice cream or Skyline chili. And they're thinking to themselves, what am I

0: going to be able to afford to do with my family this weekend. Because the money that I normally use to take my wife out to dinner or to buy a pizza for the kids on Saturday night or Sunday night or take everybody to a movie, I'm using in gas. And when I'm not paying in gas, I'm paying because everything else costs more because gas costs more.
1: Yeah.
0: And that is a very real pain. And nobody, just by dint of who we are as Americans, nobody sits around and says, you know what, honey? It's okay we can't take the kids to the movie this weekend because we're confronting Iran. That's just not the American ethos anymore. We haven't gotten there.
1: No.
0: And what I would say is that this is a larger problem, which is that America no longer feels fair for so many. And you want to know why Mamdani is popular? You want to know why Abu al-Sayed in Michigan is, you know, crazy and dangerous as he is? Or Grant Plattner in Maine, the Nazi-wearing Democratic Senate nominee, is popular? It's because of that fact.
1: And that's almost unchangeable every day, unlike other economic indicators, which are almost all good for the country, partially because of the policies of Donald Trump. Whenever I drive by a service station, which every American does almost every day, look up to the right or to the left and you see the cost of gasoline. Now, I don't look up and see the unemployment rate. I don't look up and see the balance of payment deficits. I don't look up and see deaths saved because of fentanyl not being in the country. I don't look at about the southern border numbers. I don't look at the how many Americans are working. I look up and I see $4.99 a gallon in Cincinnati. And if you're in California, you'd look up at $7 a gallon. Where you're headquartered is probably $5 or $6 a gallon. And to me, that is a report card on the president's policies, like it or not, and that's in our face every day. Not the price of eggs, not the price of bread, not the price of TV monitors or Apple phones. What's in our face every day is that number, which I look at all the time, and it's drilled into our consciousness. That is the grade report on Donald Trump. Would you agree?
0: Well, in large part because, and I used to be one, the local news that loves to lead with the price of gas because it's the easiest thing in the world to go do as a story. And yeah, it is the report card. Is it the right report card? I don't think so. But it is where we are as a country right now. Once there is a narrative that is set, it is very difficult to change it. I would just remind everybody who's upset about $5 a gallon gas. You let Iran get a nuclear weapon, or Iran control more of the Middle East than it did before this war started, and $4 or $5 a gas is going to seem like a dream.
1: Right.
0: It is perplexing to me why, for example, there's a big story out today about how California may experience a gas shortage, especially for jet fuel. They import most of their jet fuel there in California. And the person to blame is Donald Trump, not Gavin Newsom or the California state legislature that ran out all of the refiners of jet fuel.
1: Yeah. I mean, right now, California, there are some proposals to enact a 1973 law that says we're going to use our gasoline and oil in America. Nothing can be exported. And maybe that's coming. That's one minor solution. 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
2: Did you know that chronic inflammation and all the aches and pains it causes is generally due to a simple nutritional deficiency? I'm Dr. Joel Brind, a medical research scientist with over 50 years' experience. Chronic inflammation is an overreaction of your immune system caused by a deficiency of the simplest amino acid, glycine. Unfortunately, most nutritionists still think glycine is a non-essential nutrient just because your body is capable of making its own, but it doesn't make enough. 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
5: I got to say, this is a real fascinating topic to me just from a radio standpoint, and I'll explain in a moment. The latest book by William Henry is called The Psychedelic Christ, and for the last hour and a half, we've been having this conversation about how psychedelics may have played a part in the disciples of Jesus, and perhaps maybe how the church over the years may have tried to hide this fact. So we're going to open the phone lines and keep them open for you, rather, so you can ask questions directly to William Henry. And this is where the interesting part comes in. The emails that I'm reading that are coming in, Ryan Recker at coasttocoastam.com, they're not a fan of this. The phone calls that are coming in, they are a fan of this. I don't know if I've seen a topic where the people emailing versus the people that are picking up their phones to call in vary so much in the approach that they take with this topic. So we're going to take some more of your calls, and I'm really going to enjoy this next half hour with William Henry. By the way, if you haven't subscribed, you should go do so to the YouTube page. Go check out the Coast to Coast AM YouTube channel. 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It's an easy way for you to also share that with your friends. All right, we'll continue with William Henry after the break in your phone calls. 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

0: Our guest has his new book up on his website, IamWilliamHenry.com. You can find the Psychedelic Christ on there. William Henry, are you ready to take some more calls from listeners?
1: Certainly. Thank you, Ryan.
0: I mentioned this just briefly, but the comments that I'm getting from my email versus the comments of what people are calling in, it is two different audiences. It's very fascinating to me. It seems completely opposite, the reactions between the emails and the phone calls.
1: It's a very important subject.
0: Well, I understand that you've done a lot of research onto this and you've traveled. And what happens when you're in a group of people and you're lecturing something like this? Do you get the same reaction?
1: Yeah, of course. People have had different levels of experience or familiarity with the psychedelic realm. Again, in our contemporary world, we had a very unfortunate circumstance in the 60s when the CIA is dosing kids in Berkeley and doing all kinds of mind control stuff with it. And then we get the Reagan era war on drugs, which was very unfortunate and obviously didn't work. And it's when you have the government meddling in people's consciousness, it's never going to be a good thing. And so what we have to overcome now, and what is being overcome, is with the science behind the benefits of these molecules and these substances, is a resurgence in interest in it and an understanding that our pharmaceuticals are crap. And we need something that is going to help us to heal our physical body as well as our emotional and spiritual selves. And for the moment, psychedelics are seeming to be a very promising step forward for us. And some serious, serious research is being done in this regard. And what I feel is going to happen is that you're going to see a tsunami of the use of these substances, these molecules, and it's going to lead to just an enormous amount of compassion coming into our world as individuals begin to heal themselves and recognize the power of these substances to just engender a general sense of well-being and love.
0: Okay. Let's go to the international line, and Don is calling in from Alberta, Canada. Don, you're on Coast to Coast AM. Go ahead. Don, are you there? It sounds like an ominous beacon in the background. How about we put Don back on hold, and let's go to a first-time caller line. Larry, Pueblo, Colorado. Larry, you're on Coast to Coast AM with William Henry.
2: Yeah, Larry, actually, I'm out of Pueblo, but my question was, what are your thoughts on if the psychedelic is coming from a natural, like plant-based, or if it's chemical, you know, man-made, such as like LSD versus like, you know, psilocybin?
1: Yeah, or psilocybin, right. The idea is you always want to go as purely organic as possible, but what is happening is that some of these substances, these molecules, are being synthesized now for monetary gain. MDMA is one that is being is now under the microscope by the Trump administration as a modality for healing PTSD and these kinds of issues that people have, and it is a synthesized molecule, and it has just profound possibilities. I think that when we look at these, we have to ultimately look at the benefit of what we're dealing with here. I mean, anybody can grow.

0: psilocybin mushroom in their home. It is presently in many states illegal to it's legal to grow them, but it's illegal to actually consume them. But what we're finding is that these synthetic versions of them are equally effective in their effects. And the reason why is because these are keys that are unlocking what goes on within us naturally. It's triggering the production of vast amounts of a flow of serotonin or dopamine, as I've mentioned. And this is what then triggers the healing within us. And once we are able to identify that feeling, now we can go about producing it in a natural or organic way within ourselves without the introduction of external keys.
1: Okay. Let's go to the wild card line. And Tyler is in Ohio. Tyler, you're on Coast to Coast AM with William Henry. Go ahead.
2: Thank you, Mr. Ricker, for taking my call. And thank you, Mr. Henry, for this subject and for your work. So as I think the audience knows, Christ comes from the Greek word Christios, which means the anointed one. Mm-hmm. And if you look in Exodus 30:23 is the recipe of the holy anointing oil. Before the Septuagint, one of the key ingredients was cannabosum, which Sula Bennett in the 1930s proposed that this is actually cannabis, part of the holy anointing oil that the priest class and then later the king class would pour on their bodies. And it later says in Exodus that anybody that wasn't a priest or king would be cut off from their people if they're using it. So my question to you, Mr. Henry, why do you think this was mistranslated into calamus when they translated the Hebrew into Greek when they translated the Septuagint?
1: Okay, yeah, thank
0: well,
1: you.
0: It could... It could be a simple error, or it could be an intentional obfuscation. I mean, we see that the priest always had control of these anointing oils and these substances, and they reserved them for themselves. Meanwhile, the ordinary person might have been told about them, or they might have heard about them, but they were not allowed to experience them. And this is the real key here, is that when you have a hierarchical system such as you've got with Christianity in particular, especially one that is modeled after a military model, you're going to keep it in a hierarchy, and only those at the top are going to have access to the ultimate knowledge or the ultimate experience. And this is something we've seen played out for at least the past 2,000 years.
1: Okay, let's go back to the wildcard line, and we'll try Neil again in Santa Monica. Neil, go ahead. You're on Coast to Coast AM.
3: Hey, thank you, guys. I'm sorry I had the little kitchen problem. Anyway, so what I wanted to say is, you know, our ego is our biggest enemy, right? And and so that's our biggest enemy when we're trying to achieve, like, spirituality or finding our higher power. And psychedelics help us to mitigate the negative burden of our egos in achieving our spiritual growth or finding our higher power. And and that's why it helps with PTSD. And I'm sure your guest is aware of Baba Ramdas, who wrote the book Be Here Now.

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4: Level of consciousness. And they will be supporting us in making this shift. But I think we're all capable, no matter what our age, of opening to these energies that are supporting us in awakening and healing and moving through this time of transformation, if we open to it.
5: Maybe you can help describe what would happen as me as an individual, if I were to reach a higher level of consciousness. What would that be like? What would I visualize? What would I see? What would I feel? Can you kind of describe it?
4: It means living less from the mind and more from the heart. It means opening more to your intuition and the awareness that we can open to that interconnectedness with all that is. It means being very conscious in your day-to-day life about your actions, your words, how you're in harmony within yourself and your own body and your own emotions, and how you're in right relationship with the people around you, how you are in relationship with the natural world around you. The whole cosmos is meant to be in right harmony. We talk about the harmony of the spheres. We're meant to live in balance with all that is. You know, species, my friend Elizabeth Satoris, the evolution biologist, talked about how when a species evolves, it moves from the sense of its survival of the fittest, kill or be killed, to the realization that, no, we all thrive when we realize we're interdependent and interconnected. And she said, we as humanity are the species that needs to mature and grow up and wake up and catch up to those other species to come back into balance.
5: So are you describing like that old commercial, buy the world a Coke? Is that what you're describing?
4: That would be a, a very simplified, not exactly higher consciousness version of what I'm saying.
5: Well, okay. Well, I'm trying to find ways that I could relate it to things that I may, for whatever reason, things in movies, television, pop culture.
4: Yeah, it means coming from compassion, coming from your heart. It means having respect for the people and the life around you. It means remembering that everything is sacred. Everything is part of this oneness of all that is. So you're treating the natural world around you, your neighbors, your friends, as you would want to be treated yourself. It's that kind of energy. Love your neighbor as yourself.
5: Is there a character in television or movies that you would say that's the perfect embodiment of what I'm trying to describe? Is like a Disney princess, perhaps,

0: like a Snow White. Is there somewhat something out there that would say that is personifying what I'm trying to describe?
1: I actually think ancient mythology is the better place to look. And I think the whole story of Isis and Osiris coming from ancient Egypt is a perfect description of how to live in harmony or get caught in chaos or disorder. But another more modern story might be the Tolkien trilogy and Frodo, who is very much on a path of moving into consciousness.
0: Yeah, I think Bob Dylan did a song about Isis, and I forgot what album that was, but yes, I know what you mean. Are you ready to take some calls in the next hour from listeners?
1: Sure.
0: Are there any types of calls you would like to get? Anything in particular that you like?
1: I'm open.
0: Okay, good. I think we're going to get some interesting listener feedback in the next hour. If people wanted to look up your book, Astrological Ages in the Galactic Center, where can they go?
1: They can go to Amazon.com. 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
0: We're going to continue with our guest, Dr. Heather Ensworth, astrologer, clinical psychologist, and here to answer your questions on Coast to Coast AM. Don't go anywhere.

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5: This is a Fox News alert back in the U.S. I'm Sue Guzman. The 17 American passengers in the cruise ship hit by the hantavirus outbreak have arrived home. HHS says one has mild symptoms, the other has tested positive. So we hear from Fox's Grinnell Scott.
6: While the University of Nebraska Medical Center's National Quarantine Unit has agreed to receive the 17 Americans on board that cruise ship, it's not required they go there. Acting director of the World Health Organization's Department of Epidemic and Pandemic Management, Maria Van Kerkhove, on Fox's The Sunday Briefing said that is part of WHO policy.
7: Active follow-up for 42 days. This would include checks, health checks by authorities, and either be quarantined at home or quarantined in a medical facility.
6: Kerkhove said real-time updates are shared with the CDC as patients are observed. Grinnell Scott, Fox News.
5: President Trump rejecting Iran's response to a U.S. peace proposal to end the ongoing conflict. The president reacting on Truth Social.
8: The president wrote, "I have just read the response from Iran's so-called representatives. I don't like it. Totally unacceptable. Thank you for your attention to this matter."
5: Fox's Alex Hogan reporting. President Trump heads to Beijing this week for a high-stakes summit with China's leader.
9: This week's trip to China will be the first by an American president since President Trump traveled to Beijing back in 2017. It comes amid trade tensions and the ongoing war in Iran. President Trump has met several times with China's President Xi Jinping, and both leaders have expressed a commitment to fostering a strong bilateral relationship. That relationship has been strained at times with tit-for-tat tariffs amid negotiations over a long-term trade deal.
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5: The man accused of opening fire at the White House Correspondents' Dinner last month is due in court today. Fox's Tanya J. Powers has more.
0: Cole Allen faces four federal charges, including attempting Trump and assault on a federal law enforcement officer with a deadly weapon. Prosecutors say Allen was armed with a shotgun, handgun, and knives when he tried to break through a security checkpoint at the Washington Hilton on April 25th, where the White House Correspondents' Dinner was being held and attended by President Trump, administration members, and the press. Allen is accused of shooting a uniformed Secret Service officer who was hit on his protective vest and was not seriously hurt. Allen has not yet entered a plea and has been behind bars since he was apprehended. Tanya J. Powers, Fox News.
5: Missing U.S. soldiers found in Morocco, and another is still missing. Fox's Marianne Rafferty has more.
13: The body of an American soldier who went missing while in Morocco for military drills has been found. First Lieutenant Lamont Key Jr. and another soldier disappeared about a week ago. A preliminary report says the two were part of a group who went on a hike to watch a sunset. One reportedly couldn't swim, and the second soldier and others attempted a rescue. The Army says search operations for the other service member will continue. That soldier has not been identified.
5: 27-year-old First Lieutenant Kendrick Lamont Key Jr. was off duty on that hike with another soldier when they fell off a cliff. The other soldier still missing. More pain at the pump for Americans as gas prices in the U.S. continue their upward climb. Industry analyst Trilby Lund tells us where those prices stand.
14: The average price of gasoline jumped 41 cents in the past 2 weeks. The new price is $4.55 per gallon for a regular grade.
5: And she says the demand in the spring and summer naturally goes up as well. She says gas prices are $1.53 higher than they were before the Iran conflict began and $1.33 more than a year ago. I'm Sue Guzman. This is Fox News.
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15: A quiet day with partly cloudy skies and highs near 60. Chilly tonight, a few clouds, lows around 40. We've got a couple cold mornings in store. We could wake up to patchy frost Monday and Tuesday mornings. Highs in the upper 50s Monday, then warming to the low to mid 60s Tuesday. Dry to start the week, but scattered showers will arrive Tuesday.
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16: Analysts that have studied Vahidi, you know, say he played a very central role in building Iran's network of terrorist allies all across the Middle East, especially Hezbollah in Lebanon, Hamas in Gaza, the Houthi rebels. One person describing it, describing this guy as the embodiment of the Islamic Republic's most militant wing.
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1: So what do you want to know about the times we're in? 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Our guest is astrologer Dr. Heather Ensworth, a clinical psychologist, and trying to understand the meaning of the times we live in today, and what could those astrological signs mean for it, and perhaps are we in a very critical time period between now and 2032? I think that's a good question. I want to thank Pam, who emailed me and said that one Bob Dylan track was the second cut on his album Desire from 1976. I couldn't remember which one that was on, so thank you for sending that in. If you have a comment or question, how about you just call in, because we're going to take some of those here this hour with Dr. Heather Ensworth. Don't go anywhere.
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0: And welcome back to Coast AM. I'm your host, Ryan Recker. 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And the new book that came out not long ago, just a few months ago, Astrological Ages in the Galactic Center, our guest, author and astrologist, astrologer, Dr. Heather Ensworth. Thank you so much again for joining us. Do you want to take some calls from listeners?
1: Sure.
0: Okay. Got some email questions, too, that are kind of interesting. I think a lot of people, you know, and if they go to your website, risingmoonhealingcenter.com, they might have some ideas of things that you do, but trying to get down to the cycle, this seems to be the one question I keep getting through the email. So let's start with the wildcard line, and Aaron is in Fountain Valley, California. Aaron, go ahead. You're on Coast to Coast AM.
2: Hi, Dr. Heather Ensworth. How are you?
3: I'm okay. How are you?
2: I'm very good. Thank you so much. You're very knowledgeable, and I appreciate your wisdom as far as the astral cosmos scenario of how our binary system is and everything, and possibly extraterrestrial people out there probably calling in on another Ryan Recker dimension type radio program. And not to mention if we're on the same one, right? But anyway, thank you, Ryan. You're wrecking it. Anyway, okay, I wanted to say
0: in a good way.
2: This is the focal point. Obviously, nobody is talking about this. Why do we even know about the precession? 26,000, 24,000. It's because people have been around, and there's been a civilization, an advanced, knowledgeable, communicable civilization, whether there's cataclysms and things that interrupt and we get amnesia and we forget who we are. Obviously, doesn't that simple fact that we're mathematically, astronomically, astrologically looking at the stars, that shows that we've been so much in antiquity?
0: Okay.
3: I'm not sure what your question is with that, but I think what you're saying is, yes, we have been in relationship with the sky, with the stars, for tens of thousands of years. And in my research, what I've realized is ancient cultures were very tuned in to these larger cycles. You know, in our modern times, we barely can think a year ahead, but they were thinking about these 24,000 year cycles and aware of these times of major shift that happened. And part of what's extraordinary is if you look at sites like the pyramids on the Giza Plateau and the Sphinx, if you look at Göbekli Tepe in Turkey, you look at some of the sites in Peru, they were built 12,000 years ago, and they are encoded with messages in stone about these shifts that we go through. And I think that part of the meaning of that was they were built 12,000 years ago as we were starting into this time of the descending consciousness. And I think those advanced cultures were trying to leave us messages in stone for this time to help us remember and wake up. And that's extraordinary to think about.
0: Okay. Let's go to the first-time caller line, and Charles is in Arizona. Charles, go ahead. You're on Coast to Coast AM.
4: Yeah, this doctor, very much, it's very refreshing to hear so much assertion of oneness and unity. And I'm 77. I've been a committed daily meditator for about 56 years, and great benefits and learning, you know, more and more who one is. And it's interesting you mentioned Kali Yuga. I've been studying the world teacher and spirituality Sri Satya Sai Baba since 1971, and been over there many times, and endless personal experience. And he is, in his discourses, he's gone, left the body in 2011, but endless discourses and writings stressing fundamental unity. We are all one, all and I see this as the source, consciousness, infinite consciousness, thought up all the universe, or multiple universes, and we have it backwards, you know. The deeper that the theoretical physicists look, the more nothing apparently is there. And material is important. We have to navigate it. But the ultimate high value thing is the source itself, infinite, formless consciousness. And it's been very apparent to me that a lot of times it doesn't intrude, it waits to be invited, not always, but it's totally capable and happy to relate to every creation in the way each person needs, tailored to the individual. So it's fascinating. I don't know if you're familiar with Sai Baba, but he said Kali Yuga is ending,
3: yes,
4: and the Golden Age is on its way. And the main thing is, he stressed, you know, as you say, our truth, our reality, is not separable from the source.
3: Yes.
4: And he encouraged endlessly to realize that the, as the Hindus refer, Atma Brahma, we are that, and wake up to it. And so I don't know if you're familiar with that teacher.
3: Yes, I am, and I'm so grateful that you are sharing all of this. Everything you're saying is very profound, and I so agree with you that we are coming back into that remembrance that we are surrounded by this cosmic consciousness that loves us, is there for us, is guiding us and supporting us as we open to that. And Sai Baba was so in tune with that and teaching that. And I think so many spiritual teachers have been trying to guide us to understand how intense this time of change is and what is possible if we do open to this consciousness that surrounds us. And I also liked what you said about the importance of realizing, as really it's only been in the last 4,000 or 5,000 years that we as humanity have gotten caught in left brain dominance.
0: Prior to that, we were right
3: brain dominant, which means more intuitive, more able to see the interconnectedness of everything, thinking in a more integrative way. We're caught now more in that analytical mind that separates things and gets caught in analysis and the illusion of separation. And I think as we come back to our hearts, and as we're in this time of shift, from a neuropsychological perspective, we're actually coming back

0: into more integration of left brain, right brain ways of knowing, which support us in realizing everything is interconnected and we're a part of the oneness of all that is.
1: So something Charles brought up there was the meditation side of it. I'm guessing that's a common thread. People that meditate kind of understand. But the golden age side of it, can you find yourself getting into a time where you're shifting that's different than the time that you're in? Meaning, could you, through meditation and through your understanding, get to that golden age before it actually gets there?
0: Oh, I think, as Charles was just saying, Sai Baba certainly experienced that. I think Christ consciousness is all about that. I think there have been people in different ages who were able to open and remember and come back into that sense of wholeness and interconnectedness with all that is. What's really profound now on the planet is we're having this opportunity as a collective to make that shift if we open to it.
1: Okay. Let's take another call. And how about we go to the wild card line? And Eric is in Washington State. Go ahead, Eric. You're on Coast to Coast AM.
2: Hey, Mr. Recker. And what a great show tonight with your host. And I just wanted to ask, I talked to George Norrie a while back, and he had an Egyptian specialist. And I told, George, I really think, and the specialist, that the Sphinx was a female, a female hominid, and that it was changed. And then the Egyptian specialist said, yes, that's amazing, George. Your client, your caller is correct, that it does say Babuo. And Babuo means Bastet. And Bastet is the second daughter of the sun god Ra. Can you tell me if we are connected and astrologically as cat people, how we are, please?
1: Okay.
0: I don't know about whether we're connected as cat people, but I totally agree with you. I've done a lot of trips to ancient Egypt, done a lot of study, and I fully agree with you that the Sphinx was originally built as a lioness, and later the head was changed to be the head of a pharaoh. And you can tell the head is smaller in proportion in comparison with the lion body of the Sphinx. And it was built to be a lioness, as I was saying earlier, directly facing the lion of Leo, the stars of Leo rising at the time of spring equinox. It would have been extraordinary to witness.
1: Okay. Let's take another call in west of the Rockies. Mark is in Roseville, California. Mark, go ahead. You're on Coast to Coast AM.
3: Yeah, I'd like to know if Heather knows about the Summer Triangle, Northern Cross, Cygnus the Swan, and Deneb.
0: Yes. Thank you. I was hoping to get into that. I think that is so important. And we have recently gotten information that a microquasar, CX3, has activated in Cygnus. That was tracked back in January. It was really intense the beginning of April. What's really interesting is there's a book called The Cygnus Mystery by Andrew Collins, and he indicates that he believes that activation of that binary, that microquasar in Cygnus, is part of what activated the shift into the Golden Age around the time of 6000 BCE, and that it's activation now in these recent times may be another aspect of what is causing the shifts in us biologically and psychologically and in our consciousness to have this opportunity to make this evolutionary leap into higher consciousness. So it's absolutely fascinating, and it led me into a deeper dive into exploring that. It's called the Summer Triangle here in the Northern Hemisphere, but it's visible in both hemispheres. And those stars of Vega, Altair, and Deneb are incredibly important in ancient cultures in their associations with the processional cycle. And Deneb was the pole star at the time of the Golden Age, 16,000 BCE.
1: Well, so we saw the Comet Atlas just recently. Is there some significance to that when you're looking at signs?
0: Oh, yes, absolutely. I have a YouTube channel and put out a lot of information about 3I Atlas and how significant it was in its movement through our solar system, its activation of its pass by Mars, its pass by Venus, and then its pass by Jupiter. And in so many ways, I think 3I Atlas was bringing in, it, you know, that what I call a galactic being is millions of years old. And I think it was coming into our solar system to activate our remembrance, to support our planets coming more back into balance. And in particular, it was activating Mars and Venus, which reflect those energies of the sacred masculine and the sacred feminine that have been so out of balance in this time of our lower level of consciousness. And I think it was calling us back into coming back into wholeness and reintegrating those energies in a more balanced, highly conscious way.
1: A person emailed in, it was Rob, and he was asking a question about the animal kingdom. When it comes to these shifts of consciousness, when it comes to changes of hearts, can you observe these things in the animal kingdom, or is this just a human thing?
0: Observe the shifts in terms of what's happening now?
1: Well, when you talk about people's hearts changing, the oneness, the shift of consciousness, can you observe this in animals, or is it just a human shift?
0: No, absolutely. And I so believe, you know, I've done a lot of shamanic training, and, you know, through shamanic training, we can learn how to remember our capacity to communicate and be in relationship with the plants and animals. And I believe the animals are so trying to guide us in how to come back into that realization that everything is interdependent and interconnected. And I think the plants are so trying to heal us.
1: Oh, interesting. Plants in that way, too. Okay, let's take some more calls after the break. Again, if people wanted to find your book, I know it's been out, and I was looking on Amazon, has great reviews, Astrological Ages in the Galactic Center. Where can people find it?
0: Amazon.com, Barnes & Noble, InnerTraditions.com, or on my website, RisingMoonHealingCenter.com.
1: Great. Dr. Heather Ensworth is our guest. 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We have another half hour, so just give us a call, and we'll try to get you on here. 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
1: This is a Fox News alert. 17 American passengers from the cruise ship hit by a hantavirus outbreak have returned to these states early this morning. HHS says one is showing mild symptoms, while a second American tested positive but has no symptoms. The 17 U.S. citizens, along with one British

0: National are now in Nebraska for screening. President Trump has rejected Iran's response to the latest U.S. peace proposal.
1: The administration saying it's not at all what they had hoped for. The president wrote, "I have just read the response from Iran's so-called representatives. I don't like it. Totally unacceptable."
0: Fox's Alex Hogan. President Trump and Chinese President Xi Jinping set to meet in Beijing this week. The two are expected to discuss the war in Iran, as well as tensions in Taiwan, trade, and more. 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
3: A quiet day with partly cloudy skies and highs near 60. Chilly tonight, a few clouds, lows around 40. We've got a couple cold mornings in store. We could wake up to patchy frost Monday and Tuesday mornings. Highs in the upper 50s Monday, then warming to the low to mid-60s Tuesday. Dry to start the week, but scattered showers will arrive Tuesday.
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1: And we'll take some more of your calls with our guest here. We have another half hour.

0: with Dr. Heather Ensworth. So if you have comments or questions, this would be a good time to get on the line as we try to get through as many as we can. If you want to email me, ryanrecker@coasttocoastam.com. That is the email address. And if you go to the website, there's so many different news stories for you to check out there. And I mentioned this at the start of the show, but it's worth mentioning again, congratulations to George Norrie, who is going to be honored as a living legend at the Parapod Podcast Awards that are coming up. The Living Legend Award is well-deserved. Congratulations to George and all the decades of hard work furthering this show on the digital aspect to it. 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It is a really powerful way to find exactly what you're looking for. 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It is worth it if you like a show like this and you want to listen any time of the day, anywhere, anytime, in your car, wherever it may be, on your phone, at home. Become an insider. We're going to take a quick break, and we'll be right back with Dr. Heather Ensworth. 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

0: And welcome back to Coast AM. I'm going to say, a lot of this is very fascinating, and you can tell decades of work and research goes into this topic from Dr. Heather Ensworth, clinical psychologist. You can find her work online, risingmoonhealingcenter.com, and the new book, Astrological Ages in the Galactic Center. Are you ready to take some more calls, Dr. Ensworth?
1: Sure, it's great.
0: Okay, how about we go east of the Rockies in Vaughn? It's in Beaumont, Texas. Vaughn, you're on Coast to Coast AM. Go ahead.
2: Yes, I was wondering, as one become more spiritual, are astrological predictions, do they become less accurate? And I have another question.
1: Mm-hmm. That's an excellent question. You know, part of my view of planetary energies, where we

0: call them transits astrologically, is that they aren't predictive or deterministic so much as they're trying to guide us and show us the energies that are at work in this sea of cosmic consciousness. So they can manifest in our lives in a number of different ways, depending on how we interact with them and our level of consciousness. But I also think, and you may be tapping into something I think very important, that as we can really move into that highest level of consciousness that we access in the golden age, that may be part of what we're being supported to re-experience in these coming times, is that we move beyond time and space, and then we are more in connection with cosmic consciousness and may really be experiencing these different energies in a completely different way.
1: Okay, Vaughn, you had a part two of the question?
2: Yes, I think that there's, you know, like different words that can describe, you know, the same experience. I think a direct experience where it's not influenced by past experiences, you know, is the same thing as universal consciousness and faith and love. It's like a direct, immediate experience. To me, you know, what end up overshadowing that universal type of direct experiences, the mind darts back on past experiences and end up, you know, your direct experience is lost. It becomes an indirect experience, and meditation brings you into the awareness of self, which brings you into a direct experience. Instead of a mind darting back and coming forth, you know, overshadowing. And I think that's what the Bible means by don't eat from the knowledge of the known, you know, of good and evil, which is everything.
0: Okay. Yeah, well, I think what you're saying that's so important, and another book that I co-authored with Christina Lee, From Trauma to Freedom, talks about how, you know, if we've had these painful or traumatic experiences in the past, that can color how we experience our current reality. And it's only when we heal that then we can begin to perceive what's going on around us without filtering it through the experiences from the past. Otherwise, we're really being controlled by what we may have pushed into our unconscious, but it's actively affecting how we respond to everything around us, which I think is what you're talking about. And from my perspective, part of how we've gotten so out of balance in the world as humanity is, in the research that I've done, we experienced trauma 6,000 years ago that I think activated a collective trauma response. And if you really look at our movement into this time of the Kali Yuga, the lower level of consciousness, what we're seeing is generation after generation of passing on these trauma patterns. War leads to more war. Violence leads to more violence. We just keep perpetuating trauma. And then it filters how we see reality, and we think this is how humanity is. And what you're saying is so important as we come back to the witness self through being on a path of healing, through meditation, we can begin to see how destructive these patterns are, or how we're filtering everything through our past pain and experiences. And then we can begin to be on a path of change and heal that and move into more clarity and higher consciousness.
1: Okay, Vaughn, thank you for your call. Let's go back to the wild card line. And Gary is in Billings, Montana. Gary, you're on Coast to Coast AM. Go ahead.
3: Oh, thank you for taking my call. I was wondering if the good doctor has any tips for what to be watch for as far as any hindrances, or just keep an eye out for things that may hinder us on our Route to Ascension and

0: personal growth and such. Yeah, she got any ideas about some things that might be glaring us in the face that we should take heed of? That's all I got.
1: Okay.
2: No, that's a great question. You know, I think part of what's hard is there is so much turbulence in the world right now, and so much of what we get bombarded by with news and social media is fear-based, and it can keep us in this experience of stress and fear and caught in the turbulence on the planet. And I think we need to take time to be in nature. We need to take time to meditate. We need to do those things that can bring us back to that connection with our hearts, back to that witness self, so that we can see the larger shifts that are happening. And the more of us that are on a path of healing and transformation, the more we come back to our hearts and emanate that energy of love and compassion into the collective consciousness, the more we're supporting the healing of the world and the larger shifts that can unfold. Rupert Sheldrake has talked about the morphogenic fields, that as we shift our consciousness, we support the shift in the consciousness of the collective.
1: Okay. Let's go to the wild card line again. And George is in Michigan. George, you're on Coast to Coast AM. Go ahead.
3: Hello. I am very interested in your guest there. She seems extremely knowledgeable. And I've got a question that I don't know if anybody, if she can expand on it or not, if there's any merit to it or not. But I have learned 60 years ago or so, what I learned is the most powerful power in this whole universe is the power of goodness and the power of love and giving. And they say that power, that's our creator, God. And the most different power is the power of evil, hate, and greed. And that's the opposite power of Satan. And I just wonder if she could expand on that and tell me more about that idea or theory.
1: Competing powers.
2: Yeah, I so agree with you that the highest power is the power of love, and that's part of this karmic choice point that we're in. Do we stay caught in polarization? Do we stay caught in hate and destruction and are being in conflict with each other? Or do we choose that path of love and come back into balance and come back into mutual

0: income stream when the market goes up and down.
1: Should I take the monthly pension option or opt for the lump sum?
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5: The administration saying it's not at all what they had hoped for. The president wrote, "I have just read the response from Iran's so-called representatives. I don't like it. Totally unacceptable."
4: This is Alex Hogan. Iran state media saying the U.S. proposal amounted to surrender. 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
6: WoBo News, time is 6:34. DeKalb County authorities report a crash yesterday afternoon at County Road 19 and U.S. 6 in Waterloo. A southbound vehicle pulled into the intersection and was hit by on the passenger side by an eastbound vehicle, spinning the first car into the other lane. The driver of the southbound vehicle had minor injuries. The other driver taken to Parkview DeKalb with ankle, leg, and head pain, while deputies continue investigating. A motorcycle crash Saturday afternoon in Huntington County killed a 55-year-old man north of County Road 600 in Clear Creek Township. The rider failed to navigate a curve, struck a guardrail, and was ejected from the motorcycle. He was pronounced dead at the scene and was not wearing a helmet. The cause of death has been ruled accidental. $1 billion have been invested in revitalizing downtown Fort Wayne, including Parkview Field and Electric Works. Nearly half of that money comes from public funds. Councilman Russ Yale says that Mayor Tucker's plan to open a homeless services center makes no sense.
7: Before we double down on that and potentially create a large blast radius in a big part of downtown, we should be able to defend the methodology. And the methodology is simply the people that are experiencing homelessness are already over there, and it's a cheap place to renovate. Well, that doesn't seem like a good enough methodology for picking the location, especially if indeed it is going to drive out businesses.
6: Details on demand and the full interview are online at WoWo.com. Elsewhere, an Elkhart doctor is on trial, accused of sexually assaulting a nursing home resident in 2023. Prosecutors say DNA evidence ties podiatrist Hazim Ibrahim to the alleged attack at Valley View Healthcare Center. He's pleaded not guilty. The Newswatch continues now at 6:35. A growing fight over Ohio's tech future is heading toward a possible statewide vote on limiting massive data center projects.
8: Organizers in Ohio are circulating petitions for a constitutional amendment that would cap data centers at 25 megawatts and require voter approval for larger projects. The group says it needs about 413,000 signatures and argues the facilities strain local power grids and water supplies, while collecting drives continue at community events across the state. Victor Garcia, WoWo News.
6: Supporters say the proposal could land on the ballot as soon as next year if signature goals are met. WoWo Flight Watch at Fort Wayne International. All flights are currently on time, and your TSA wait time's running about 15 to 30 minutes. WoWo News, time is 6:36. 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Let's get you where you need to go. 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
9: Your early morning drive is crash, tie-up, and delay-free as of now. Construction to keep in mind. Southbound I-469, the exit ramp to State Route 37 is closed. Adams Center at Moeller, expect delays due to lane restrictions as utility projects get underway. The Big Four, Washington, Jefferson, Lafayette, and Clinton look okay and out and through downtown. Our interstates and major roads are moving at or near posted limits, and drive times are right on target. If you're on the way to Indy, I-69 from the 4 to 465, just about 90 minutes, 40 minutes to and from the Michigan line from Fort Wayne. The next check from the Craigville Appliance Traffic Center in about 10 minutes. 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
11: From 21 Alive, I'm meteorologist Liz Braden with your forecast. Staying partly

0: to mostly sunny on your Monday and dry as temperatures today reach a high of 65 degrees. Winds come out of the north 5 to 10 miles per hour. Tonight we're clear with a low of 39. We'll make it up to 70 tomorrow with your next opportunity for scattered rain Tuesday night. I'm meteorologist Liz Braden on WoWo 92.3 FM at 1190 AM.
1: And right now, winds are out of the southwest at 2. We have partly cloudy skies across WoWo land. It's 40 degrees in Columbia City, 38 at your severe weather station. 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And the Monday edition of Fort Wayne's Morning News continues now with Kayla Blakesley and Josh Williams. 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
2: A pretty quiet and comfortable stretch of weather, finally settling into Northeast Indiana, and honestly, it is about time. Good morning, WoWo Land. I am KB, and welcome here to your Monday edition of Fort Wayne's Morning News. Yeah, we've got this fresh start to a work week together, and your forecast is looking pretty sweet. Real quick, before I get to the weather, I do need to say that hopefully y'all had a wonderful Mother's Day weekend celebrating the moms in your life. My family sure spoiled me. I know, Josh, you spoiled your mom over the weekend, but it is good to be back into our normal routine. We've got primary day behind us. Like I said, on to a fresh work week together. And we've got a lot of exciting things still coming up here in this month of May. So make sure you keep it tuned here to WoWo. But let's get you out the door here real quick with a peek at your forecast. Sunshine finally returning. We're already seeing it here on the south side of Fort Wayne. We're going to have highs climbing to right around 64, 65 degrees. Tomorrow, we're going to stay warm. We're going to head toward a high of 70. However, some rain chances do move in later on tomorrow night. But for now, we got 42 degrees in Marion, 39 in Kendallville, and 40 degrees in Huntington. If you are just tuning in, these are just some of the top stories we're tracking down for you. President Donald Trump, not exactly happy with Iran's response to the latest U.S. peace proposal. So now, industry experts are warning Americans to brace for another possible spike in oil and gas prices. If you missed it over the weekend, the U.S. government has officially opened the vault on hundreds of UFO files. The Trump administration says Americans can now comb through the material themselves and decide what's real and what's not. Back here closer to home, Fort Wayne City Councilman Russ Yale says the city is moving way too fast on a proposed downtown homeless shelter plan. If you missed that interview, you can catch it online at wowo.com. And still no official movement as of yet when it comes to a recount in some of those razor-thin races that we saw here in Allen County. So what we're going to do, I'm going to have the latest for you on the certification deadlines, you know, the recount timelines, and what local GOP leadership is saying. That's all coming up next, straight ahead on WoWo.
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2: If you're just tuning in, still no official movement this morning on a recount in either the Allen County Commissioner District 3 race. You know, that was the one between Evelina Connolly and Paul Moss. And still no official recount movement in the ultra-tight State Senate District 15 race between incumbent Liz Brown and challenger Darren Vogt. We are also still awaiting on final certification from the Allen County Election Board following last week's delayed tabulation process. Now, under Indiana law, candidates have until noon on May 19th to formally request a recount, okay? If the candidates themselves choose for whatever reason not to file for a recount, the party chair would have an opportunity to act. But speaking of that, Allen County GOP Chairman Steve Shine told us right here on Fort Wayne's Morning News that he does not have any plans whatsoever to pursue a recount on behalf of either candidate, really. I mean, basically saying in his words, he does not believe that would be a good way to unify the Republican Party moving forward.
3: I can assure you without equivocation, I will absolutely not, as the county chairman, ask for a recount. That would not cause the party to be unified. Can you imagine if the county chairman decided to ask for a recount as to one particular race? It would make the winner, so-called winner of that race, feel like the party was going against them. And there's a mechanism to have those votes recounted, and that is by the candidates themselves.
2: So one thing also to note here, the process is, in terms of a recount, the process is a little bit different depending on the race. So for example, the county commissioner contest would follow a more traditional local recount path through election officials and the courts, while the state senate race carries these additional state-level considerations, if you will, because legislative bodies in Indiana ultimately judge the qualifications and elections of their own members. We will start to walk down those recount roads if and when need be. As of right now, though, no official recount petitions have been publicly filed, that at least that I can confirm. I am continuing to stay in close contact with several people connected to these races and the election process. And as soon as we learn anything new, you know, regarding certification, recount filings, or anything, legal challenges, what have you, I'll be sure to pass that information along to you right here on Fort Wayne's Morning News. For now, Macy Gray stands by. She's going to pass along your top trending stories next up here on WoWo.
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2: Partly cloudy and 38 degrees. I'm Macy Gray with top trending stories at 6:48. Caitlin Clark had Indiana fans doing a double take Saturday night, hours after the Fever lost their season opener. Clark popped up walking out with country star Morgan Wallen at Lucas Oil Stadium. Some fans loved it. Others said maybe she hit the game-winning three before the backstage cameo tour. Either way, Clark's back looked healthy enough for a concert entrance. And a retired Army veteran just hit the jackpot on The Price is Right, winning more than $240,000 in cash and prizes, including a trip to Morocco. She kept risking bigger payouts while the audience probably needed oxygen masks. Somewhere, every person who's ever yelled answers at their TV is now convinced they could retire on daytime game shows, too. And Spirit Airlines may be grounded, but the internet apparently isn't ready to let those yellow planes die. A TikTok creator jokingly suggested fans crowdfund and buy the airline, and now people have pledged more than $335 million online. Somewhere, Americans are saying, sure, the seat didn't recline and the flights were delayed, but those $20 tickets, they built character. WoWo News time is 6:49. Time saver, traffic, and weather together every 10 minutes. During Fort Wayne's Morning News, let's get you where you need to go from the Craigville Appliance Traffic Center. Currently, we have no crashes, tie-ups, or major delays as we inch towards rush hour. Construction to keep in mind, southbound I-469. The exit ramp to State Road 37 is closed. Adams Center at Moeller, expect delays due to lane restrictions as a utility project gets underway. The Big Four, Washington, Jefferson, Lafayette, and Clinton look okay, and out and through downtown are in

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0: I think they all hatched because nobody in their life said life isn't fair. But so now he's talking about how nobody has any solutions. They just try to divide us. That's us he's talking about. Go ahead. Next.
1: That's fine if it's me, if it's politicians, that's the job. But increasingly, it's not. It's other people in this country. And I don't think that's British. That is not the decency and respect that we are known for. But it's here. That politics is with us now. And you'll see it again on Saturday. At a march designed to confront and intimidate this diversity and this diverse country. That is why this Labour government will block far-right agitators from travelling to Britain for that event. Because we will not allow people to come to the UK to threaten our communities and spread hate on our streets.
0: It's amazing. I didn't come here because I hate any of them. I love Great Britain. I love the English people. I think I like the English people more than the people who are over the English people right now. I don't know. I mean, they don't seem to like the average person. It's exactly the same in America. Our ruling class doesn't seem to like the average American. They're always smarter than them. They're always telling us exactly what to do. And they don't really want to hang out with the average person. That's the thing that Donald Trump has down in spades. He likes the average person. He doesn't mind the average person. You know what I mean? He actually wants to serve the average person. These guys will say it during campaigns, but they don't actually mean it. So somehow or another, this hater got through. But I will be there on Saturday. Hopefully you'll be able to watch it on Torch. If you are not a member of the Torch, make sure you join us, especially this week. We could use your support. We'll be covering the rally, and I will be speaking at it. It's probably going to be about 10 o'clock. I'm going to be speaking maybe 10 or 11 o'clock Eastern time.
2: Yes, if we're able to carry this rally stream, which...
0: Not sure yet.
2: I don't know how these far-right agitators got in, but if we are, it will start at 9 a.m. Eastern until 1 p.m. Eastern, and we're working on getting that to Torch.
0: On Saturday. We already have permission to do it. You don't want to ask. It's getting complex, but so we'll see you on Saturday. Okay, let me go to Virginia now, because we have the same kind of people who just think they are kings. When you look at what is happening with gerrymandering, it's disgusting. In Massachusetts, 36% of the people that live in Massachusetts, 36% vote for Republican. How many Republican representatives do they have in the state of Massachusetts? Zero. Connecticut, 42% Republican. How many seats are Republican? Zero. Maine, 46% Republican. No Republican people representing. New Mexico, 46% Republican. No Republican seats. How is that possible? The answer is gerrymandering. And they have been gerrymandering forever. And now that somebody has the courage to say, you know what, if you're going to do that, we're going to play the same game, or we could just all call it off. I would like that. Let's no more gerrymandering. Let's just call it all off, shall we? No, they won't. And so what happened in Virginia, the Supreme Court said this was a very poorly worded law. You swayed it just by the way you worded it. So they say you can't pass this gerrymandering law, which would have given Republicans zero representation in Virginia, if I'm not mistaken. One. But again, I believe it's like 45% of the state is Republican, but it would have given you one representative in the state. So the Supreme Court comes in, and now the left is saying what? The left is saying that now we have to have mandatory retirement at 54 years old. Can I ask you, in what other business is there mandatory retirement at 54? You want to talk about ageism. 54 is not old, especially if you're an attorney and then a judge and then a Supreme Court judge. How do you gain any experience before 50 years old? The only reason why they're doing that is because the youngest judge on the Supreme Court. So this is Venezuela. They want to flip the entire Supreme Court now and make it their Supreme Court. They'll pick people for it.

0: Amy, you don't, a country does not survive this. Once you start screwing with the Supreme Court, it's over. But I guess that's okay. Jason, your thoughts?
1: I don't think that even Hugo Chavez would have gone this far. I think he obviously just would have just said, you know, just screw it. We're just packing the court, putting it in as many as we want. But to do it in this manner, to attach this, you know, age limit and the more and the way that they did this is just absolutely insane. I want to look at how it's being reported in the New York Times, the way the New York Times reported it. This is a quote from the Times. The most dramatic idea they discussed, which would involve an unusual gambit to replace. Okay, I'm just going to stop right there. An unusual gambit? That's what you call taking the Constitution of the state and ripping it apart? This is insane, Glenn.
0: An unusual gambit. Yes, definitely is. And by the way, Spanberger, before she became governor, when she was running, she said, and I'm quoting, gerrymandering is detrimental to our democracy and weakens the individual voices that form our electorates. That's what she said about gerrymandering. And as soon as she gets in, she's now saying we have to flip the whole Supreme Court to make sure we can gerrymander. I mean, look out, guys. If these guys get into office, it's going to get much, much worse. In 2027, 2028, when these guys take over, if they would win, you can look at an entire new Supreme Court. Because they will do, they're showing, they're willing to do and say anything.
2: Would you rather, Glenn, inexperienced judges under the age of 54 or a revolution? Hassan Piker? Jesus. So what's worse, though? What they are proposing legally, I suppose, through their Virginia legislature, or Hassan Piker, who is calling for revolution? The Virginia Supreme Court denied the results of the redistricting referendum. Say that three times fast. SCOTUS gutted the Voting Rights Act, and Tennessee carved up the last Dem district, destroying black voter power in the state. Those who make peaceful revolution impossible make violent revolution inevitable.
0: So if that is the case, that would be like me saying to the left, you can have a third term of Donald Trump or revolution. And everyone on the left would say, it is your responsibility to say no to a third term of Donald Trump. And I would. I do. No, you don't get a third term, period. That's not what the Constitution says. But notice they're giving you this false choice. Mm-hmm. Well, let's give them that false choice back. Third term of Donald Trump or revolution. No, both of those are wrong. Both of those are wrong. This guy, I'm going to talk about him in a little while. This guy is so incredibly dangerous. And notice no one is rejecting him. No one on the left is really rejecting him at all. And he is, can you name somebody more prone to violence that is this big on the left than Hassan Piker? I don't know anybody who is calling for revolution anywhere close to this, anywhere close, and not a peep out of these guys. More from London here in just a minute. Let me tell you about LifeLock. Nobody wants to get one of those emails, you know, that says your information may have been compromised, like, you know, reading a subject line that, you know, is enough to make your stomach drop. But some of them aren't real, and that's why you have to slow down before you click on anything. 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
0: It's interesting that Starmer is talking about hate and people that just don't like our system, et cetera, and going after politicians. But in the United States, nobody is going after Piker, and also what our own politicians

0: saying. They are revealing who they are and what their plans are. They're going to keep pushing and pushing and pushing, and if they don't get their way, they will just change the Supreme Court and everything else, and your option will be revolution. And every American, you know, I was glad to see, what's his name, Bill Maher this weekend. Bill Maher, do we have any audio from him?
1: I believe we do have that clip.
0: Yeah, Bill Maher came out, and I mean, who ever had Bill Maher and Fetterman down as reasonable, that they would be the reasonable ones? Here's Bill Maher on Trump's ballroom, cut 8.
2: I've been punished to try to find value in certain views. Now, like for the ballroom, you know, we've talked about that. I don't care about the ballroom.
3: I don't either.
2: Yeah, I mean,
3: it's
2: like,
3: so stupid. It's a Rorschach test of whether you just hate.
2: Yeah.
3: Because first of all, like we saw with the assassination attempt a couple of weeks ago, America probably does need. You know what the problem is? I said it to you the other day on the podcast, which I think is on next week. It's the word ballroom. It sounds good. Yeah. Ballroom. Sounds like, you know, fops are pirouetting around. And it's just, if they called it the State Dinner National Center, it would be different. But this is America.
2: And
3: we don't want people sitting in tents to have dinner. I mean,
0: And the whole thing is being paid for by private money. That's the other thing that they can. It's not the word ballroom. I mean, I was surprised to say, you know, what he thinks that's. I thought that he was going to say that it was too manly. I thought he was going to make some ballroom joke, because that's as crazy as the left has been. It's all being paid for. He is right. It's a Rorschach test on how crazy you are. It's Trump. If this would have been proposed by anybody else, who cares? Who cares? If it's being paid, if it wasn't being paid for by the, you know, by the private, if it was being paid for by tax dollars, I'd have a problem. You know what? You got enough stuff. I don't care if dignitaries from other countries sit in a tent, and their heels go into the mud. Get over it. We're the wild colony. However, it's not being paid for by your tax dollars, and security wise, we apparently need it. But listen to this. This is Fetterman talking to Maher on socialism, cut 4.
3: You used the term an orgy of socialism recently. You said that you see in the Democratic Party. I do too.
2: You have, whether it's like the mayor in Seattle, I mean, she's absolutely a socialist, in New York, and a lot of these candidates across the country, and that's really moving towards that. And people that are proud to be labeled as a socialist, that used to be like was a smear when I was running my first cycle, and now that's becoming more normalized, and now I think that's a very dangerous slippery slope for us to be. And now I've spoke to people that had to live under socialism and or communism, and they are morons if they think that socialism is the answer. You know, I've lived under that, and thank God we are now.
0: I was in Miami this weekend before I flew here. I was in Miami, and I talked to a bunch of people from Cuba. And this happens to me. I don't care. As long as you've ever lived under communism, they say the same thing. What the hell is happening to America? What is wrong with Americans right now? And I'm like, we haven't lived it. We have been so spoiled. Those oceans have protected us from all this stuff. We all think this could never happen to us. And now we have socialism is neat. Communism is neat. It's not neat. Look at healthcare. Look at socialized healthcare. Now that everybody's running out of money, look at what's happening. Look how bad that is. Ask any Canadian outside of the elite circles how their healthcare is working out for them now. It used to be okay. Now it's not okay. That's socialism. And by the way, can somebody give me a date when Fetterman started being against socialism? Wasn't he a socialist for a long time? Anybody?
1: I'll look it up.
0: Bueller? Anybody? Isn't that your recollection? That my recollection was he's always been a little socialist.
1: I don't know, but the Overton window has shifted so far left.
0: I
1: cannot believe that Glenn Beck and Bill Maher and Senator Fetterman are all in agreement today, May 11th, 2026.
0: That makes me question all of my life choices. I don't even know what to do now. All right, we'll take a break. Come right back.

0: right. It was Mother's Day yesterday. Father's Day now is coming up. Most people are probably going to, you know, buy the usual, a tie, a coffee mug, maybe some kind of multi-tool that looks impressive but ends up sitting in a drawer. But let me ask you something. If there were a major storm tonight or a widespread emergency or some sort of grid failure that took out normal communications, would your family still be able to reach each other immediately? It doesn't take much for normal communication systems to start struggling right when you need it the most. And that's why Rapid radios are the smartest gift you can give Dad this year. They give you instant push-to-talk communication, coast-to-coast, no monthly contracts, you know, no complicated setup or apps or anything like that. 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
6: Sunny and a high in the low 60s today. I'm Macy Gray. Topping our news at the half hour, an Elkhart doctor is on trial accused of sexually assaulting a nursing home resident in 2023. Prosecutors say DNA evidence ties podiatrist Hazeem Ibram to alleged attacks at Valley View Healthcare Center. He has pleaded not guilty. Now continuing team coverage with Fox News.
7: News. I'm Chris Foster. President Trump says no to Iran's counterproposal for peace.
8: President Trump writing this on Truth Social. I've just read the response from Iran's so-called representatives. I don't like it. Totally unacceptable. Iranian state media today claiming that the response called for compensation for war damages and it would give the Iranians control over the Strait of Hormuz.
7: It's Fox's Alex Hogan. 18 passengers on a cruise ship hit by a hantavirus outbreak are back in the U.S. at the University of Nebraska Medical Center. Fox's Marianne Rafferty.
9: The patients will be monitored by a CDC team in quarantine for several weeks. Another passenger was said to be developing symptoms on their way home to France. The World Health Organization says the risk to the public is still very low.
7: Three people have died. 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
10: From 21 Alive, I'm meteorologist Liz Braden with your forecast. Staying partly to mostly sunny on your Monday and dry as temperatures today reach a high of 65 degrees. Winds come out of the north 5 to 10 miles per hour. Tonight we're clear with a low of 39. We'll make it up to 70 tomorrow with your next opportunity for scattered rain Tuesday night. I'm meteorologist Liz Braden on WoWo 92.3 FM at 1190 AM.
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1: Broadcasting from London, England this week, so excuse the delay, especially when I'm doing interviews with somebody. There's about a 250-year delay. Ken Cuccinelli is with us now. He is the former acting DHS Deputy Secretary, former Attorney General of Virginia, also senior fellow now at Center for Renewing America. Ken, welcome to the program. I wanted to talk to you about what craziness is going on in Virginia. The high court just struck down their, their gerrymandering thing. Can you first of all tell us that was against their own laws to do that, and it was worded poorly, right? So there was a couple of reasons why it was struck down.
8: So the court struck it down for only one reason, but you're right, Glenn. There were five different legal objections to the referendum. Three of them were based on the state constitution. Two were based on state law. But because they only needed to strike it down once, they just dealt with it as violating one part of the state constitution and then didn't address the other questions. But the language was quite outrageous. They just never got to that question.
1: Okay. So now they could kick it up to the Supreme Court, but doesn't the Constitution in Virginia, it bars that, correct?
8: It isn't so much that the Constitution of Virginia bars it. It's that the Supreme Court of Virginia is the final authority on the Constitution of Virginia. And so the Supreme Court won't even take the case because they don't have jurisdiction.
9: Okay. Wow, that's refreshing.

0: Refreshing to hear a judge say they don't have jurisdiction. Walk us through what the left is now saying. They're now saying they're going to just try to get rid of all of the Supreme Court members and say that mandatory retirement at 54, which just happens to be the youngest age of anybody on the court.
1: Right. What a coincidence. So, yeah, there is a lot of they're having conniptions, really, on the left. And if they wanted to avoid having conniptions, they should have done this correctly in the first place. But they didn't bother doing that because they thought they were above the law and they would just bully the court. So now they're talking about replacing the court. But as much as the Democrats do control the General Assembly of Virginia now, they only have a 21-19 advantage in the Senate, and Spanberger's popularity is at the lowest level of any modern governor in Virginia, in large part because of this gerrymandering effort, which she said when she was campaigning, she was against gerrymandering, and then tried to pull the most extreme gerrymandering stunt in American history. So I just don't think she, nor some of the senators, you only need two Democrat senators to defect in this state Senate to not be able to pull off their plan of really terminating the whole Virginia Supreme Court. This is a good example of just how tyrannically radical the communist left is willing to get, but I don't think they're going to be able to pull that off in Virginia.
0: So that was the other question. I mean, they are so extreme now. I mean, to say I would be, if Texas did that and say we were going to get rid of all of the Democrats on the Supreme Court, we're going to just replace everybody in the Supreme Court, I'd be pissed if Texas did that or Florida did that. I'd be really upset as a conservative. Would the Democrats in Virginia, are they that far gone that they would put up with this?
1: Most of them are. But the problem is they need virtually all of them to be able to
0: the citizens,
1: like that, including Spanberger, by the way, because to call the special session, listeners should remember, this is not like the Congress. They're not in session year round. We're only in session at the beginning of each year. So they have to call them in the special session, and that requires the governor to do, or if the General Assembly want to do it themselves, they need two-thirds of the General Assembly, and the Democrats don't have two-thirds of the Virginia General Assembly. And so that means they would have to get the governor to do it. And I just don't think she's ready to do that.
0: So I don't know if you saw Hassan Piker, but he is saying, you can either do this our way or there will be revolution. I'm hoping that the average voter that votes differently than I do find that as offensive as I do. But it's almost as if chaos is kind of the plan. Is that too cynical?
1: No, I don't think it's too cynical. I think it's a good reading of the history of Marxists and how they operate. And let's face it, that's basically what the Democrat Party is today. And we're all the rest of us are kind of contending with that right now. So I don't think this is unusual for them to be willing to literally just flush 250-year-old institutions down the toilet. They don't believe in the America. I mean, yes, we're 250. I loved your intro on that, by the way. And but the fact of the matter is they loathe America. They don't love America. Not only don't they appreciate the founding principles, they hate them. And when that's what you're dealing with, you get people who behave in ways that to you and I are really irrational. But that's because we're starting with this presumption that people love America just because it happens to be the greatest country in the history of the world.
0: How do we make this, Ken? How do we pull this back together? Because the left is going super far left. We're starting to see some splinter on the right that is going, I think, crazy town right. How do we pull this back together to our

0: our founding principles, you know, the Constitution and the Declaration of Independence is what always held us together. And nobody's really talking about those things anymore. How do we pull this back?
1: Well, it's a good year to be revisiting exactly that foundation, right, in the 250th year, and the natural law foundation on which this country was born and built. And it is the reason, that foundation is why we became the greatest country in the history of the world. So it is a tried track record, whereas Marxism is also a tried track record. It also has a track record all over the world, and it is a track record of failure rather than a track record of performance. And, you know, I think a lot of our neighbors, yours and my neighbors, who vote for these Democrats don't realize just how crazy left they are. I really believe that. And I think as people like Mamdani, to a certain degree, I'm grateful for Mamdani, because I think he is revealing in a very high-profile way the failures of socialism. And it isn't taking very long.
0: Shockingly
1: problem, of course,
0: quickly.
1: Is shockingly quickly. But, you know, it doesn't shock you or I, but I think it shocks a lot of other people. And the reality is that socialism has failed everywhere it's ever been tried. And the other reality, sadly, is even our fellow Americans who kind of intellectually have their doubts and, oh, these Democrats aren't that bad. They actually need to see failure in our own country, unfortunately. And that causes harm. It causes damage that is unrecoverable. And there's no way around it. But that's our experience as human beings in terms of what it takes to learn a lesson. We have to keep relearning it. I mean, that's why we elected Joe Biden, frankly. You know, that's where that comes from. And I hope we get out of this cycle, but historically, we've had to periodically keep making the same mistake. I just hope we don't do so much damage we can't recover.
0: We're talking to Ken Cuccinelli, AmericanRenewing.com, AmericaRenewing.com. You know, we have been worse off. The Civil War, we were much worse off than we are now, and we came back, but it did change us forever. We lost a lot of the original kind of spirit that we had and some of our original principles with that. Let me go back to redistricting here for a second. When you're looking at redistricting, you know, I personally think it should be more like what Moses, you know, outlines in the Old Testament of stakes, where it just keeps dividing, but it's into boxes. They're all just square little boxes. So it's the most likely to keep the person that you would know as your representative, and they would live in your area. So it's very relatable, and it doesn't matter if you're Republican or Democrat. It's just that box, and it would bring us more into the center. It would be much more fair. And Jefferson and Adams talked about this, you know, in early 1820s. Is this possible at all? Does this redistricting, are we ever going to look at an end to gerrymandering? Is it possible to get there?
1: It is possible to get there. Frankly, we're there in Virginia. Let's remember what the Democrats were trying to do. In 2020, Virginia passed by a 2-to-1 margin a very popular bipartisan redistricting commission that gave us the maps we have today, which are among the fairest maps in the entire country. And that was by a 2-to-1 margin. They had to outspend us over 3-to-1 in this gerrymandering referendum to attempt to overcome that outcome. And they, with all that money and running on the Trump derangement syndrome strategy, they did overcome it. And but it took an incredible effort, an incredible amount of money.
0: Right.
1: And they barely pulled it off.
0: You now have the New York Times reporting that Hakeem Jeffries met with the Democrats to discuss the Virginia Supreme Court and redrawing the maps anyway, which means they would be in violation of

0: court orders, and it was published on five sources, anonymous, but five sources who all leaked the details about the call. What does that tell you they're going to do?
1: Well, first of all, it tells me they have no respect for, just as you and I were talking about, the rule of law itself or the institutions that make up the American Republic, because, you know, that's what they're literally talking about here. And it's a mini revolution. It's still a revolution when you start ignoring court orders and so forth, which is, of course, what they've always accused our side of being prepared to do. And here they rather blithely throw it about like it's no big deal.
0: Ken, thank you so much. Thanks for being on with us and explaining all of this. I've been watching you over the weekend, and that's, yeah, I mean, you are the guy to answer these questions. Thank you so much.
1: Good to be with you, Glenn, as always.
0: You bet. Ken Cuccinelli, AmericaRenewing.com, AmericaRenewing.com. 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We're just a few months out from the midterms now, and, you know, I know the results from that might be not, maybe not what we want, could be. I mean, it is really, to me, this is a coin toss at this point. It seemed really bad, and now it might seem like maybe the country wakes up through some of this stuff. I don't know. It's important to realize that change can happen, and it can happen for the better, and that kind of change comes from you and me. What are we doing to make this place a better country? 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And one of those things you can do is change your mobile phone carrier. 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
5: Welcome to the Glenn Beck program. You know, as I'm listening to Cuccinelli and, you know, hearing how he's talking, I kind of liked it better when I was the non-reasonable one, where I was saying, hey, these things are coming, and everybody else who seemed to be reasonable and had power were like, no, we're a long way. Now I say things and they're like, yeah, I think so. I mean, who was it I was talking? Rick Scott,
6: yeah.
5: Who's not a, you know, a right-wing zealot or crazy guy at all. I said, I really am concerned about the president's safety and China. I don't think he should go to China. They don't like him, and, you know, this, you know, it's pretty easy if you're over in China to have him come home with a cold or something. Please, Mr. President, don't go to China. I'm concerned about that. And Rick said, I know, I'm saying the same thing. I've been saying the same thing. I'm very worried about his safety in China. That didn't make me feel better. And the way Cuccinelli is talking about, you know, these kinds of things, please wake your neighbors up. If you're not praying all the time to save the Republic, pray all the time to save the Republic. If you're not doing the things to get your own life in order and your own family's life in order, you need to, because, you know, I'm seeing things over here in England. I was talking to somebody just this morning, and I said, what are the chances that London is no longer London someday? And they looked at me like I was insane, and they were like, it's not London now. I mean, we are so close, these progressives, especially in other countries. America, it feels bad. We are much safer than the rest of the Western world. The rest of the Western world is really teetering on the edge because their politicians don't listen to them or respond to them at all. At least in America, we have some of our politicians listening to us, but we have to find a healthy way to get out of this together. We have to find a way to get out together. Those who do not want to be a socialist utopia, band together, stand up, put your differences aside.
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5: Cole Allen pleads not guilty. I'm Dave Anthony, Fox News. A short time ago in Washington, the suspect in the White House Correspondents' Dinner attack.
6: He's facing the same three counts outlined in the criminal complaint revealed a few days after the shooting, attempting to assassinate the president, two firearm charges. Allen's also been charged with assaulting a federal officer with a deadly weapon.
5: That Secret Service agent was spared by a bulletproof vest. Fox's David Spunt also reports from outside the court in D.C.
6: Allen is asking the judge to force acting Attorney General Todd Blanch and U.S. Attorney Jeanine Pirro to recuse themselves from the case, arguing since they were potential victims of the attack and they were both inside the dinner, they shouldn't be allowed to handle this case.
5: We expect an update this hour from health officials in Nebraska, where passengers flown by the U.S. government after getting off a hantavirus-stricken cruise ship landed early this morning.
7: Those passengers are going to be assessed, and those who are negative for hantavirus and not experiencing symptoms are likely to be able to return shortly to their homes for at least 6 weeks of monitoring by their respective state health departments.
5: Now, one has symptoms, another tested positive without the symptoms. So Fox's Jonathan Sarri adds from Omaha, that person
7: is going to the facility's biocontainment unit for follow-up testing and health monitoring out of an abundance of caution.
5: We've also just learned two other passengers flown to the U.S. are being evaluated in Atlanta. Other passengers taken to other countries. One developed symptoms on the way to France, and we're told today her condition is worsening. Three people on board the cruise died. Now to the White House. The day after President Trump rejected Iran's counterproposal to end the conflict is totally unacceptable. Fox's Mark Meredith reports.
8: The president making it crystal clear he is not happy with what Iran wants. And at this hour, it appears the deal to be is quite far off, given Iran's reported demands for U.S. war reparations and for sovereignty over the Strait of Hormuz. The other big issue that remains, of course, is the president's big goal, getting Iran to abandon its nuclear program.
5: America's listening to Fox News.
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6: 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We'll see the sun today and hang out in the low 60s all day. Good morning. I'm Macy Gray. 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A motorcycle crash shut down parts of East Washington Boulevard in Fort Wayne Sunday night. Police and medics responded around 9:15 near Kitch Street, where dispatchers confirmed injuries, though the extent is not yet clear. Traffic was blocked in both directions for about an hour before the road reopened, and five people were arrested after a Circle K robbery in Fort Wayne that injured a worker. Police say the group caused major damage and stole merchandise. They are set for arraignment today. And Indiana police are stepping up seatbelt enforcement during the Click It or Ticket campaign. Patrols run May 11th through May 31st, targeting unbuckled drivers and passengers. Officials say statewide seatbelt use is now above 94%. 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Up next, your full forecast from 21 Alive. Today is supposed to be partly cloudy, sunny for most of the day, and a high in the low 60s. The rest of the week should hang on the same way. Here's 21 Alive.
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6: From 21 Alive, I'm meteorologist Liz Braden with your forecast. Staying partly to mostly sunny on your Monday and dry as temperatures today reach a high of 65 degrees. Winds come out of the north 5 to 10 miles per hour. Tonight, we're clear with a low of 39. We'll make it up to 70 tomorrow with your next opportunity for scattered rain Tuesday night. I'm meteorologist Liz Braden on WoWo 92.3 FM at 1190 AM.
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0: of entertainment, enlightenment, and empowerment. 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
2: Hello, America, from London, the home of Tommy Robinson's Unite the Kingdom rally that is happening on Saturday, and that's why I'm here. I really want to talk to the politicians. I'm really anxious. I got here late last night. I can't wait to talk to more average people. On

0: on the streets. My guess is that, like America, the politicians just no longer listen to the average person. And when I read a stat a couple of weeks ago that the average person, that England is in worse shape financially as general public than the state of Mississippi, our poorest state, that gives you a totally different look at England. It seems to me that no one's listening to the working class at all. You know, going to coming to the studio today, how much is a gallon, if you do the math, how much is a gallon of gas here in London? $9 a gallon. I don't know how average people are going to pay for that. I mean, and with all of the abuse that is going on and the politicians and Keir Starmer, there's a headline out today. Starmer vows to block far-right agitators entering the UK for Tommy Robinson rally. I don't know if I'm glad or I'm kind of disappointed I wasn't on that list, but we're here anyway, and Tommy Robinson joins us in 60 seconds. First, let me tell you about American financing. Between higher grocery prices, travel costs, insurance, just the general cost of living right now, a lot of people feel like they're doing everything they can just to keep up. And for some families, credit cards have become, you know, the thing that fills that gap between paychecks. And then you notice it's high interest debt, and it starts building, and it feels impossible to get out of. 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
0: Welcome to the program, Mr. Tommy Robinson. How are you, Tommy?
2: I'm good, Glenn. I'm surprised you got in just before, it seems, the current ban, because they're not just banning our speakers, they're banning journalists.
0: Who are they banning? Because I saw a couple of people and they looked like, okay, I mean, I know who they are, but you could look at them and go, okay, well, that's not so great. That person's not so great. If you're just an average person and you're not thinking and realizing freedom of speech, et cetera, et cetera. Who are they banning? And how did I get through it?
2: In the next 24 hours, Glenn, I don't want to put the names out there, but there have been journalists who are simply that, journalists, who have faced this ban, who are currently appealing the ban and trying to appeal the ban. But I know three journalists. As I said, journalists, nothing else. Journalists who have been prevented now from coming from other countries to cover this event. Now, have you listened to Keir Starmer's speech today? Have you listened to what he said?
0: Yes, I did.
2: But he sits in the Oval Office. He talks to Donald Trump and he talks to J.D. Vance. And he talks about Britain and its free speech. And at the same time, banning journalists from coming to cover. And the way he described our event, you'll experience the event yourself on Saturday, Glenn. We unite the kingdom. We have huge diversity here. We have a celebration of British identity, a celebration of everything. And it's just lies. It smears its lies. And this is the result of... Yeah.
0: Tommy, wasn't it... If I'm not mistaken, when you first arrived on the scene, part of your problem, because you come from a diverse area, I can't remember the name of your town that you grew up in. But... Yeah, Luden, it is black and white. And if I'm not mistaken, in your first speech or your first appeal, it was, hey, blacks are being affected by this, whites are being affected. It was not a color thing at all. How did you become this racist?
2: It's never been a colour thing. It's still it's not a colour thing. None of the public know it's not a colour thing. They just label and smear you as a racist if you talk about open border mass immigration, because open border mass immigration is groups like Keir Starmer.

0: importing voters and loyal voters and replacing us, as in the working class. So you'll see the diversity of our support base on Saturday yourself, Glenn. We have more diversity than them clowns in power. But it's a weapon that's used against us. And this is what happens when you have the apathy of the public. Keir Starmer was elected of 9.7 million votes. Twice as many people were registered to vote and didn't vote. So 20 million people didn't vote. So he has no mandate. We have a government who are destroying our nation, who are working against the interests of the majority, but the majority of people just sat at home for the vote. The majority of people didn't get out and get voting. So we had a vision 2 years ago when we set up Unite the Kingdom movement, which was to create a cultural revolution in Great Britain on the streets, to shift the Overton window, to shift the discussion, and to really create a movement for people and to politicise people, because that 20 million who didn't vote, they're from the background like me, Glenn. I'm from a town 30 miles north of London where white English are a minority. My town is one of the most poverty-stricken towns in Britain. It's a rough town, but people are that disillusioned with politics. They don't vote. They don't care about politics, but they care about culture and they care about identity. So if we can't get them through politics, we'll get them through culture and identity. And you're coming Saturday. I'm glad you're here, Glenn. I'm grateful that you're here, because as you can see, our government don't want the world to know what's happening in this country. And you will be able to show your supporters the biggest event and patriotic gathering in British history. That's what's coming this Saturday.
1: Yeah. So tell me, do I have it right that the average person feels disconnected from the, because it seems like there's two Britons. There's the elite where everybody is, you know, really crazy wealthy. And then the average working stiff that is becoming poorer and poorer every year. And it doesn't seem like the elites actually ever care about the common man.
0: Not just that they don't care, they just attack us. And when we try and speak out, because remember, when they're importing these men into our country with totally alien cultures and hostile views towards us, hostile views towards our daughters, many of us now, our daughters can't walk the streets in most city centres and most towns. So whilst our daughters can't walk the streets, we're taxed through the roof, through their green energy, through all their nonsense policies. Right, they're taxing us through the roof, whilst we're having to pay for these Syrian, Eritrean, Somali, Pakistani, Afghani, Iraqi migrants to be housed in their hundreds of thousands across the UK in hotels at the end of all of our estates. And now they're moving them from the hotels into HMOs. So we're facing hostility, attack, finance problems, and we're having to pay for it. And any time you try and talk about it, which is what's happened over the last 24 months, you're then attacked by your government as far-right racists and extremists, when in reality, as I said, you will witness yourself, Glenn, on Saturday, not an extreme crowd, not a racist crowd, a beautiful British patriotic audience of loving people who are sick to death of the betrayal of our people. We're sick to death of them looking down their nose upon us, putting their feet upon our throats. And that's what's happening. And what you just saw last week in our local elections is the start. You've seen white Labour get wiped. They're at 6%. The government leading this country are at 6%. And yet he still maintains his power, still doesn't change any of his policies, still doesn't address any of the fears of the nation, the fears of the public. He still doubles down and attacks, which is what he's done today. He's probably just added another 10% of the crowd to our support base on Saturday.
1: You know, it's funny, if Kamala Harris would have won and then Carney in Canada and Starmer, you would have had three leaders of the West all in lockstep. And with Carney and Kamala, they would have really been chosen and selected. Tommy, I'm sure most people in England don't know or care who I am at all. What is the best thing I can do to help the situation when I'm speaking on Saturday?
0: Give them hope. Hope is contagious, and we have hope. We have hope because you elected Donald Trump. So Britain has hope. We have hope because Elon Musk bought X and he gave us back a platform for free speech. So everything you're about to see on Saturday, none of it would have happened without America. So what's happening? Do you know, since you elected Donald Trump, and to see Marco Rubio

0: and JD Vance lecturing our politicians and defending us as people and defending our rights and our freedoms and lecturing the European Union, we know we have friends. We know we have allies. So that has given real momentum to a movement of people who see this is our this is our moment. This is our moment. The fight the fight back is well and truly on.
1: Are you concerned at all about security? I mean, the government, you know, allows a pro-Palestinian rally happening same day, and I think they're marching kind of close to this rally. Are you concerned about clashes?
0: So we asked them to keep them away. We went through our negotiations for the last 12 months. We said we'll move anything we need to move. And then last minute, they've put them right near to Trafalgar Square, which is near where we are. I will have to say, in the last 2 years of liaising with the police, we've entered a new relationship with them as patriots, and we've had a great relationship with them. And we've managed to keep disorder at its minimal at each one of these events. So we are hopeful that our supporters know, look, we know that they will try and antagonise us. And we want to win. We don't want them to win. And our supporters understand that. So we don't allow face coverings. And we try to police our own supporters. So, but again, this country is angry like I can't explain. The public, shift in the last 12 months in anger is huge.
1: Yeah. When Obama was in, I did a large rally in front of the Lincoln Memorial, and at that time, Secret Service, the park police, and everybody else that we had to get security from and get permits from, they were not necessarily in favor of this as the administration, and we had a heck of a time. They secured it in the end. We had to pay for it, but they secured it in the end. But they also allowed things like we had people for blocks and blocks and blocks. It was the largest gathering of people called by a single individual in the history of America, and. Al Sharpton, I don't know if you who he was, know who he was,
0: who he is.
1: But Al Sharpton and the Black Panthers marched inside of our rally, and they cut across our rally, and they were taunting our people. And I had told the crowd beforehand, I said, don't, whatever they do, just love on them, just love on them. And they were, our people were going, join us, we love you, join us, come on. And they, when they realized they couldn't get anybody mad, they literally turned around and walked out. It was incredible to watch. Incredible.
0: Yeah. I've done 15 years of national organisation, so I've witnessed every trick in the book. I know how they infiltrate. Yeah. I know how they mask up. I know that's why we don't allow face coverings. We're not going to have a January 6th tomorrow on Saturday, because we're not going to allow undercover agents to be wearing face coverings within our crowd. Anyone who wears a face covering is seen as hostile member and seen as an undercover, so we remove their face coverings, and our crowd know that. Yeah. No one is to cover their face at our events. We do not allow it.
1: That's why
0: we don't want,
1: at the same time, that's exactly what we did with signs. I wouldn't allow anybody to carry a sign because I was absolutely convinced somebody's going to put some, you know, pro-Nazi thing on a sign, and they're not part of us. You know what I mean? How many people are you expecting on Saturday, and why should Americans care and watch?
0: Americans should care and watch because it's coming to America. Because if you didn't win your last election under Donald Trump, you'd already be having the boot against your throats like you did have for the previous 4 years. They controlled big tech. They took control of the speaking place. They censored Republican voices. You may think you've got free speech. What? Because you can go out on the street on your own. They don't care if you're on the street speaking on your own. They care when you've got influence. So anyone who had influence over those 4 years of Joe Biden was removed from social media and was censored. That's the reality. You elected Donald Trump. There's a fight back now for your free speech, for our free speech. There's a ripple coming from America. We're very grateful for that election. You elected Donald Trump not just to save America, but to save Western civilization. We are on the front line of that. If Europe falls, which is your closest allies, trust me, the people of Europe are not the leadership of Europe. So Keir Starmer, who refused to stand by America in the recent conflict, is a traitor to our country. We still see you as our closest allies. We love the United States of America. You're going to see a huge tribute to America at our event. You're going to see a beautiful tribute and a beautiful songs being sung in honor of Charlie Kirk. The Americans should care because the same intention and the destruction they've done to our country is what they want to do to every Western nation.
1: Tommy, it's great to know you. I'm glad to be here, and we'll talk to you later this week, and we'll see you Saturday. God bless
0: you. Great, mate. See you soon. Thanks. Bye-bye.
1: All right, bye-bye. Bye-bye. You bet. Tommy Robinson, the Unite the Kingdom rally, last time he did something like this a couple of years ago, there was a million people that showed up. They're expecting more than that this time, and we'll be covering it. I have to talk to Tommy, make sure we get all of the technical stuff done here in the next couple of days, but we're planning on carrying the entire rally on the torch. It will start about 9 a.m., I think. The coverage will start 9 a.m. Eastern time in the United States, and I think I'm speaking maybe around 10 or so, but this is history in the making, and you don't want to miss it. You'll be able to see it at Torch. 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All right, back in just a second. Let me tell you about Rough Greens. From your dog's perspective, your life doesn't really make sense. You wake up to an alarm that sounds like a nuclear warning siren. You stare into a bright little rectangle for about 10 hours a day, and then you come home exhausted. You eat dinner while watching other people pretend to live their lives on social media. All of it, you know, from a dog's perspective, your dog's sitting there going, you know, we haven't chased a squirrel today. You know, I haven't chased a ball. The species really has lost its way, and then they just pour this stuff in that has nothing in it that's good for me. Dogs love us like crazy, but we should probably take care of them a little bit more and pay attention at least to what we're feeding them. That's why Rough Greens is around. 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
3: Glenn, what kind of hate are you planning on spreading in London?
1: Well, I was thinking about saying how all people who are different color than me, even white people, because I'm more of a pinkish red, I've been praying a lot on it. I was on the plane yesterday and the day before. I swear to you, it was like the pilgrims. I felt like I got off the Mayflower. I'm just glad to see land again. I prayed a lot, and I was reading my scriptures on the way over, and I was just praying, what do you want me to say? What do you want me to say? And it's pretty clear, and I'll leave some of that till Saturday. Every time I open up the scriptures, literally every time, it was, tell the people to return to me and tell the kings that they need to return as well, that the kings are betraying their people every time. So I'm trying to think of a way not to sound like an arrogant American, you know, coming over and saying, hey, I got some answers for you. And I don't know, I mean, I don't know what the atmosphere is going to be at all, not being English at all, but I really feel like it's, you know, return to God and eternal principles, and hey, by the way, thanks for all the principles in the Declaration of Independence, because they all came from here. We all need to remember those principles, because that's where Europe goes wrong. I don't know if you saw my tweet, Elon Musk was tweeting about fascism this weekend. Write this down, and we'll talk about it later. He was tweeting about fascism and how it's not on the right, it's from the left. And I tried to explain it, and I should go through it, because that's the problem with every place, and including America now. Our left and right is communism and fascism. That's not the American left and right. That's the American left and right today, as universities and media and even politicians want to make it. But that's not our choice in front of us. And we are unique in the world because of this. I'll explain it coming up in just a minute. And so much more. Moms.gov has just come out from the president. We also have to talk a little bit about the FCC and what's going on with the FCC and ABC and how ABC is using me in their court filings as, see, you were going to go after Glenn Beck and I think Mark Levin, if you come after us, what a surprise. We'll talk about that coming up in just a minute. You know, there used to be a certain pride in, you know, making something really, really well. You can feel the difference when somebody actually cares about the thing that they're building or they're making. Piece of furniture, a tool, pair of boots, whatever, sweatshirt. There is a difference between something that was made to be replaced in 6 months and something that was made by people who take pride in their work and you will have it forever. American Giant is committed to making clothing in America using American workers, American cotton, and old-fashioned American quality. Their sweatshirts are the best sweatshirt. You know, I grew up in a time at the very end of when America was still making clothing in America, and our sweatshirts used to be really great, and you know them the minute you feel them. I do, at least. I know what that sweatshirt felt when I was a kid. I know what it felt like, and I know how they wore.

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4: Sunny and a high in the low 60s today. Good morning, I'm Macy Gray. Topping our news at the half hour, police arrested an Indiana caregiver after finding two dependent adults in unsanitary conditions inside an apartment. Officers say both were covered in feces and had gone without proper care for days. Catherine Payton is charged with two counts of neglect. Now continuing team coverage with Fox News.
5: News. I'm CJ Popple, bringing an orange prison jumpsuit. Cole Allen appearing inside a federal court in D.C., entering his plea to last month's shooting at the White House Correspondents' Dinner.
6: Not guilty plea to four charges, two gun charges, one attempting to assassinate the President of the United States, the most serious charge of them all, and then finally assault on a federal officer when he shot, according to authorities, shot that Secret Service agent in the chest. Thankfully, that Secret Service agent is okay.
5: That's Fox's David Spunt updating the conditions of more than a dozen patients flown to a Nebraska facility overnight after the deadly hantavirus outbreak on a cruise ship. Nebraska Governor Jim Pillen minutes ago.
7: No one who poses a risk to public health is walking out the front door of the streets of Omaha or beyond.
5: Two other passengers will be validated at Emory Hospital in Atlanta. 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
8: From 21 Alive, I'm meteorologist Liz Braden with your forecast. Staying partly to mostly sunny on your Monday and dry as temperatures today reach a high of 65 degrees. Winds come out of the north 5 to 10 miles per hour. Tonight we're clear with a low of 39. We'll make it up to 70 tomorrow with your next opportunity for scattered rain Tuesday night. I'm meteorologist Liz Braden on WoWo 92.3 FM at 1190 AM.
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3: You know, I want to go to that tweet that I retweeted something from Elon Musk this weekend, and he was talking about, you know, Nazis. And I don't remember what he said. Do you have that tweet by any chance? You could pull that up.
4: I'll look
3: And then there was a great tweet and a great article about it, about how Nazis are socialists. Let's remember they're socialists. So how are you a small government person and a Nazi? And what everybody forgets to do, and it's really important, not only just for Europe and the rest of the world, but also in America, because things have changed. When you look at the system of government that we came out of, we were born out of Europe. Europe was always looking for a king, a good king or a bad king, right? I mean, you know, the fable of King Arthur is for a reason. You don't usually get good kings. And you were always hoping for a better king, but the king still had total control. And every government that had been produced up until the American Revolution was government control. Government made all of the decisions. Out of that, as you moved past the kingdoms and everything else, and you started going into the 20th century, Marxism was born. And those ideas were around. I mean, Jamestown fiddled with what we would call socialism. So did our pilgrims. They also did socialism for a while. And when they both caused starvation, one with the pilgrims, starvation, and in Jamestown, cannibalism, the starvation was so bad, they both dropped it. And they're like, okay, that doesn't work. But then it was renamed and Marx came and he, you know, redefined it. And now it's going to be this utopia. Again, it is control. And then socialism comes to communism and fascism. Good king, bad king. Everybody always says about socialism, well, it wasn't done right. They're just, again, looking for a good king. And they have this idea that someday we'll find a King Arthur that will be able to make socialism work. Well, it doesn't work. Mathematically, logically, it doesn't work. Okay? In America, unlike the rest of the world, the left, this America, the left is totalitarianism, fascism, communism, theocracy, even with what's going on in Iran. People would say that's an extreme right-wing idea. In America, that's an extreme left idea. It's total control of the people, okay? In America, that's the extreme. On the left, the extreme is communism, fascism, totalitarianism, and theocracy. On the right in America, it's going to come as a surprise to most, what is the extreme right? The extreme right is anarchy. Anarchists in America actually live on the right. Now, remember, it's kind of not a straight line. It's almost like a circle and kind of bends back around. So the two ends are very, very close together. But that's what our Articles of Confederation, we break free and we say to the king in our Declaration of Independence, hey, we can't be with you anymore because we think of things differently. We hold these truths to be self-evident, okay? And this is what we're going to build if we can break up with you and we win the war. We're going to build this. That's our mission statement in the Declaration. Then we make the Constitution. But before the Constitution, we gather together on something called the Articles of Confederation. which was just a very small federal government, just enough to hold us together, or so they thought. But it didn't, it

didn't safeguard anything. So the states were, you know, making their own money. They were warring with one another. There were no standards of anything. And so the states couldn't be held together. So they went back and made the Constitution. And when they made the Constitution, none of the public wanted a Constitution. They wanted them to fix the Articles of Confederation because they hated federal government so much. And so they all met in secret and said, okay, let's make this Constitution thing, but let's make it so everybody knows this is going to be a very small government. But Articles of Confederation put us too close to anarchy. It won't last because we have to have just enough power to hold it together and settle things between states. So they did. But again, the founders, when they're signing this, the founders are like, this isn't enough. This isn't enough. And it wasn't enough for the people. It wasn't enough for the government. It was not enough restraint. Our government is the only government in the world where our constitution is a charter of negative liberties. Most constitutions are charters of positive liberties. The government must do these things. Our constitution, especially coupled with the Bill of Rights, is a charter of negative liberties. The government can never do these things. Okay? So the two railroad tracks, if you will, if you look at left and right as two railroad tracks in Europe, those are fascism on the right and communism on the left. That's the European and the rest of the Western world. That's their railroad tracks. But both of them are socialists. Okay? Fascism and communism. Socialism is a word, it's like a train that just takes you to one side or the other. It's a way station in between communism and fascism that you can use to get to either one of the tracks. But that's their track. That's the vehicle. Left and right, fascism and communism. Our constitution is different. Our railroad tracks are total government control and anarchy on the right. And that's what makes us different. That's why, and it is our elite. It is the lack of teaching true history in America. It's our political class that wants to erase that because progressivism started in America with the Republicans, not the Democrats. And the reason why you have a problem with people like Lindsey Graham is because he's a progressive Republican. That's it. There are progressive Republicans, a lot of them. We call them rhinos. They're actually progressives. So they're both, that's why you vote for progressive rhinos and you vote for the Democrats and you get the same thing because they're both progressive. Because of all of that misunderstanding, we're presented with a false choice. You're called, well, you're on the right. That's where fascists live. No. How could I be a fascist if I want small government? So fascism only works if you have total government control. Fascism only works when you start making these public-private partnerships with companies. Communism only works when the government is so big it can take your land and your job and your business and everything else. There's no way for small government people to be a fascist. I mean, if you could try, but you're an idiot because you won't have enough government. That's the misunderstanding. And that is the thing that I'm concerned about with the rest of the West. Because America, remember, the Statue of Liberty was given to us by France. And they didn't give it to us because the French are nice. Have you met the French? They're not nice. They gave it to us almost as a default. They raised the money to build that statue because they were going through Marxism. It was from 1850, 1849, I think, is when Marx wrote that in Germany. And it started to spread, and there was something called the Spring of Nations. Kind of like the Arab Spring, where progressives thought they were just going to change the entire world. And so it became the Spring of Nations, and it spread through from 1850 to 1870, spreads through all of Europe. And in the 1870s, you get the Paris Communes and everything else. And there's a group of people that know America has the answer. Nowhere else is there the answer.
They raised money so they could go to the common person and explain the American system to them. Say, hey, they just

0: broke slavery, the back of slavery. They just went through the Civil War. But look at what they're doing. Imprisoned lightning. You know what imprisoned lightning is? Remember, the torch. And she holds a lamp, and in it, imprisoned lightning. Imprisoned lightning is ideas. It's actually electricity, but the idea of electricity lighting up the world, an idea, and in her torch, imprisoned lightning. So they're explaining, look, she's holding the law, the Constitution, and the Declaration of Independence in one, and she's holding up ideas as a light to the world. That's what they're explaining to people. We've all forgotten that. America, as it's understood in our founding documents, is the answer. America, as understood by Republican progressives, is not the answer. It's more of the same. So I'm not for revolution. I don't hate the government. I'm not for revolution. I want to return to the ideas. I want to return, and a true return, to the understanding of our Constitution and Declaration. And no one is teaching that. So when, you know, Elon Musk tweets, Nazi, National Socialist Party, Nazi equals National Socialist, capitalized Socialist Party, he's trying to make the point that you're on the left. You can't be a Nazi and on the right. You can be a nationalist, but that's not the same. A nationalist, somebody who loves their country or is driven by their love of country and just wants, you know, says their country is the best ever in the world. I think ours is, but, you know, other people can disagree. Other countries think the same about their country. That's fine. But only when you couple that nationalism with some sort of totalitarian, socialist, you know, theological driven state, that's when nationalism becomes a problem. So if a small government guy says, I love my country, it's the greatest country ever, great. They don't have a big enough government to do anything about it. And that's the secret. All right, more in just a second. Let me tell you about our sponsor this half hour. It's the International Fellowship of Christians and Jews. One of the things you'll notice in the Bible is how often God reminds people to remember. I think that's one of the most used words in the Bible, if not the remember. Remember his promises. Remember, you know, that even when the world looks totally chaotic, he doesn't abandon people. Remember, remember, remember what I've done for you. That matters right now. Because when you see the news that is coming out of all of our countries, just remember, we've been here before and we know who he is. Are we on his side? When you look at the Middle East and Israel, whew, remember, families are living under constant threat, and it's easy to start thinking it's just another headline in a, you know, endless news cycle. But these are real people and real families, and history does repeat itself. Remember, what does never forget mean? Remember, this happens over and over again. Remember, and when you remember what God says, what he promises, and that he never changes, and those promises matter. That's why I'm grateful for the International Fellowship of Christians and Jews, and they're on the ground right now in Israel, helping provide food and care and emergency assistance, and support the vulnerable people who are living through it every day. You can argue with Israel all you want. 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I certainly don't agree with their government and their choices and their wars and everything else. But I know, as I remember, what happens to the Jewish people when these kinds of things happen. 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
4: 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Soybeans are higher on fund and technical buying. July beans up 7.25 at 12.15 and a quarter. August beans up 7.5 at 12.10 and a quarter. Corn is up on fund and technical buying. July corn's 2.25 higher at 4.73.5. September corn up 2.5 at 4.80 and a quarter. The wheat complex is higher on fund and technical buying. Live and feeder cattle are up, getting ready for the week's direct business. June live's up 82 at 249.72. August feeders up 12 at 364.35. Hogs are higher on demand optimism. June lean hogs up $1.75 at $100.37. July lean hogs up 117 at 1.

Under Biden, reproductiverights.gov was introduced. Did you even know that? I didn't. And that was a way for, you know, young women to quickly find ways to kill your babies. And, you know, a decision that will honestly follow women for the rest of their life. I mean, we don't think enough about this. The abortion pill, that means she's going to give birth to a dead baby in her bathroom, and especially if she's young, in her bathroom. And it's, I've talked to women who have had it. It is a horrific experience. Imagine being 16, 17 years old and you are having to go to that bathroom every day for, you know, the next few years, re-traumatizing yourself on this. It's horrible. But anyway, Trump went the other direction. Yesterday on Mother's Day, he launched moms.gov. It's a resource for expecting moms to find pregnancy centers and qualified health centers, nutrition information, blah, blah, blah. Also, how to access a Trump account for your baby, Trump RX for cheaper medications. And there's information there for parents who want to adopt. We asked Michaela, who is, you know, our young producer, millennial, who is also, can we play the Michaela jingle that...

So she wants me to do a millennial birth update all the time because that's all she ever talks about. You're like, hey, Michaela, how are you? We're not having enough babies. I'm like, okay, good to see you again. Anyway, so she went to go online and see if she could, you know, just check these both of these things out. In Florida, she was directed outside the government site to multiple legitimate pregnancy centers with free ultrasounds and parenting classes, baby clothes and the whole thing. But she also found some of those in Minnesota, even Catholic charities, and also some centers that offered abortions as well. You know, the Catholic charities, it is the strangest thing. The Catholics, we owe, as a population, we owe the Catholics an awful lot. They were the only ones way before any of our other churches were standing up. I mean, in the 70s, the Catholics were standing up and against abortion. But then you have like Catholic charities, and it's like, wait a minute. Hold it. You've got people standing out in front of abortion clinics. You have the Pope saying that abortion is wrong, and your charity is offering, you know, helping with all of the, it's crazy. Nice thing is, she said, from a pro-life hardliner, she didn't want to find any abortion groups, but she said the biggest shift is the site actually offered women's options other than abortion. So I guess that's good. Moms.gov, the idea is clearly, you know, babies are a blessing to protect and nurture, and maybe we should have some more. We need more babies, not less. I'm sorry, I'm channeling my inner Michaela right now. I'm sorry. But it also honors the role of a mom. And we've been pushing death now for long enough. Moms.gov, not perfect, but it is a signal that the tides are changing. And it's good to see that we have a government, at least right now, that remembers moms are kind of important.

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6: They're back and quarantined. I'm Dave Anthony, Fox News. The passengers finally taken off a Hanta virus-stricken cruise ship. They landed in the U.S. early this morning.
7: You can be assured the medical staff at UNMC are highly trained and compassionate.
6: Nebraska Governor Jim Pillen, 16 Americans now at a special health facility in Omaha. Dr. Angela Hewlett says
8: they are doing well, actually. They are, currently do not have any symptoms and have a good appetite, although they're very tired, understandably, but it's been a really long journey for these folks.
6: Two others were flown to a different facility to be treated or monitored in Atlanta. One's tested positive for hantavirus, another has mild symptoms. The others evacuated from the ship yesterday in the Canary Islands are being taken to other countries. One got sick on the way to France, and her condition worsened today. The hantavirus outbreak killed three passengers. Cole Allen pleaded not guilty this morning in court in Washington, D.C.
9: Clad in an orange prison jumpsuit and shackles, he is charged with attempting to kill President Trump at the White House Correspondents Association dinner last month. Those charges also include assaulting an officer or employee of the U.S. with a deadly weapon and stem from a shot that hit a Secret Service officer during the incident. Allen is accused of storming through a security checkpoint at the dinner attended by many in the Trump administration while armed with guns and knives.
6: Fox's Tanya J. Powers, the day after Iran's counterproposal was rejected as totally unacceptable. President Trump tells Fox's John Roberts Iran's going to fold as he pushes to stop them from making nuclear weapons, demanding they give up enriched uranium.
10: Today, the president is at the White House, but much of this week, he'll be spending his time in the air, traveling to and from China. The president's meeting with Chinese President Xi Jinping could prove pivotal in forcing Iran to reach a deal. As the Wall Street Journal writes, President Xi also wants the fighting to stop as Middle East turmoil restricts China's oil supply and shrinks other countries' ability to buy Chinese goods.
6: That's Fox's Mark Meredith at the White House. Oil prices up 2% today. 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
3: Indiana Congressman Jefferson Shreve says provisions from his Rural Animal Shelter Investment Act have been added to the 2026 Farm Bill, making it clear that animal shelters qualify for USDA grants and loans. The change is aimed at helping rural shelters build or expand facilities while continuing care for animals on limited budgets. Tommy Lee, WoWo News.
2: Shreve called the measure a simple fix for communities that often struggle to fund shelter operations. And a motorcycle crash shut down East Washington Boulevard in Fort Wayne Sunday night. Police confirmed injuries, but details are still unclear. The road has reopened. 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
7: From 21 Alive, I'm meteorologist Liz Braden with your forecast. Staying partly to mostly sunny on your Monday and dry as temperatures today reach a high of 65 degrees. Winds come out of the north 5 to 10 miles per hour. Tonight we're clear with a low of 39. We'll make it up to 70 tomorrow with your next opportunity for scattered rain Tuesday night. I'm meteorologist Liz Braden on WoWo 92.3 FM at 1190 AM.
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Do you know what the worst thing is about having principles? The worst thing about having principles and having character and actually believing in something is there are times that you, because of those principles, have to say things that kill you inside, make you die just a little bit. 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

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Okay, here we go. I'm going to die a little inside. Let me give you a story first. Disney's ABC is firing back at the FCC, accusing the agency of engaging in actions that, quote, threaten to upend decades of settled law and practice and chill critical protected speech. The issue involves an FCC investigation into whether talk show The View qualifies for an exemption to the agency's equal time political rule, but ABC argues that implications are broader than just a single TV show. Earlier this year, the FCC initiated enforcement proceedings of what Trump-appointed Chairman Brendan Carr, that's so funny, alleged were violations of the equal time rule involving political candidates by The View, daytime talk show for appearance of James Talrico, a Democrat running for U.S. Senate in the state of Texas. All right. Hear me out on this. I have done FCC-regulated radio for 49 years. I know the FCC rules and regs better than probably anyone else on the air. I'm not a lawyer, and I'm not sure I'm right on everything, but I know it by gut because I was 13 when I had to take my first FCC, calling it the third phone license on what you can and cannot do. Let me go over that first paragraph again. Disney's ABC firing back at the FCC, accusing the agency of engaging in actions that threaten to upend decades of settled law and practice and chill critical protected speech. Okay. Decades of law. Yes. Everything changed in the 1980s under Ronald Reagan. It is the reason why the Rush Limbaugh show could come on. Nobody wanted to do political talk back in the day because you had to balance absolutely everything and it was just too much of a headache. Okay. The other way to balance it is if you combined MSNBC and Fox and every other hour, it was a leftist and then somebody on the right and then a leftist and then a right. Nobody would listen to that. And so radio just did not engage. Generally speaking, local radio just did not engage in any of that stuff. Okay. The issues involve an FCC investigation. Now listen to this. It involves an FCC investigation into whether talk show The View qualifies for an exemption to the agency's equal time political rule. That's totally legitimate for the FCC to launch an investigation to see if it fits. What is the rule? The rule is equal time. You have to have, if you're not a political show, if you're not, I'm sorry, not a political show, if you're not a news program, the law stipulates if you're a broadcast person, this is not involving anything on cable or on the internet, but on broadcast radio or television, you, if you are a news show, you don't have to have both sides on because it's news. It's breaking every day. It's changing every day. We have a hard enough time booking guests for a subject. Imagine having to book a guest that has the opposite view of everything you just are covering. It would stop news from happening. So that's the rule. Now, ABC claims that The View is a news show. I don't watch The View. I never have watched The View. I have only watched the clips of The View because for the love of everything that is good and sacred, little baby Jesus cannot save my soul from darkness if I watch that thing every day, okay? I just couldn't take it. My head would explode. So I don't know for sure. But from the clips that I have seen over the years, I would say that's a news show. Is Glenn Beck supporting ABC? No, I'm supporting the truth as I understand it. Now, I could get new facts and change my mind, but

I understand it, and as I understand the view, which I despise, that's what they do. They see what's in the news and they talk about it. Now, if I have a skewed view of the view because I only watch the clips and they're spending 60% of the time talking about, I don't know, how beautiful Whoopi Goldberg is, you know, at the latest movie premiere, well, then that's not a news show. But if what they talk about most of the time is the news of the day, I would consider that a news show. And here's why I say that. While I am not a hard news show, I talk about the news every day. That's what we do. We bring newsmakers on to discuss what is happening in the world. That's what we do. If I have the balance right, and I could be wrong, that's why the FCC investigation is the right thing to do. What is the balance? You know, it's my understanding, and ABC could correct me on this, but it is my understanding that Jimmy Kimmel is also considered a news program. I don't need to have an investigation on that. That's not a news program. I did one search. How many politicians has Jimmy Kimmel had on his show in the last 60 days? And the answer was one. What is the balance of his show? The balance of his guests are Hollywood. Okay? It's an entertainment show, not a news show. That one clearly doesn't qualify. If ABC is defining that one as a news show, which would then stop him from having to have the other side on, that's wrong. Let me back up and tell you why you're supposed to have both sides on. It's not because of news. It is because this was one wise decision the government made. Remember, this is only for public airwaves. This is not cable or internet. This is only for shows that are on public television, you know, the channels and also radio. The reason why they knew if a show, let's say Friends was still on, and Friends was really popular, and they decided we're in New York City, and at the coffee, at the, you know, the Central Perk, it would be cool if Mom Donnie was always kind of at the Central Perk. And so, you know, every couple of weeks, Mom Donnie would be on, and it would be written so he's a very funny and likable character. They knew that if you were using public airwaves and you were writing them into entertainment shows, or you were having them in entertainment shows, you could sway the public's opinion because you could craft that and you could make people like that person. And it would be unfair to the other candidates because Friends would not be making the other candidate into a likable person. And so they said, only news shows get this exemption. If you're an entertainment show, you have to have both sides on. Which the effect was, no one had guests' politics on because they didn't want to have to do both sides. And so it was chilling, yes, but the other was to let them take one side. They wouldn't be for this if conservatives were really good at entertainment shows and we could write characters on our side into lovable people and just make them funny and mainstream them that way. That's what the left does. They mainstream people all the time because they're good at writing and producing, et cetera, et cetera. That's what that law was for. The FCC is right to investigate the balance and ask, what is this show? If this show, The View, is mainly daily news, ABC should win this battle. Oh, can you hear my soul dying? Oh, ABC should win this battle. If it is 60% or more entertainment, ABC should lose this battle. Giving ABC the benefit of the doubt, which I wouldn't accept as an example in this monologue, from the clips that I've seen, that looks like a news show. But I'd have to see the whole balance of every show. And if the balance, on balance, it is mainly daily news, ABC would win. On balance, if it's not, ABC should lose.
And that's important because you don't want anybody to be swayed one way or another through entertainment. That's only right.

and fair on public airwaves, but it means less today than it used to. This is why they say, after decades of settled law and practice, they were not for this back in the 1980s. They were absolutely the opposite direction in the 1980s. These companies were fighting. Everybody on the left, you can't deregulate. What are they saying now? Deregulate. Why? Because they're good at it. They figured out a way around everything. And so they're good at it. And the other reason, the FCC never enforced the law. This isn't something new that Donald Trump is making up. This is most likely, and I could be wrong, I'd love to have Brendan Carr on. Most likely, this is the president calling up and going, do we not have laws for this? And Brendan Carr saying, yes, but we haven't enforced them in 20 years. Well, enforce them. If there is a law on the book, enforce it. If you don't like the law on the books, then change the law. But if it is on the books and it's never been enforced, that's not upending anything other than the government was lazy. So your argument on the government's been lazy is that's a stupid law. Let's reverse that law. Let's get rid of that law. With all of this said, here's my position. I would love to abolish the FCC. I don't like the government having a say in anything we see, say, or do, unless it's somebody inciting violence, unless it is something that is treasonous. And I don't want an interpretation of what is treasonous. The Constitution already says what that is. I don't want somebody's interpretation of what this speech can do. The Supreme Court has already lined that out. I think Hassan Piker fits the violent speech thing. He is trying to incite. Now, that's a really high standard to prove in court. I personally think you can do it. But you'll notice nobody's going after him. No one is going after him. I'm going to tell you about him. If I don't have time today, I'm going to tell you about him tomorrow. But that's a legitimate question, not a target, a question. Is this what we allow? And here's the problem with both of these stories. If you're a student of history, our founders said over and over again, and nobody on the left likes to hear this, our system of law is wholly inadequate for an immoral or irreligious people. And everybody's like, I don't want it. You can't force religion. That's not what they said. They knew. This is why they were pretty smart guys. They knew because they studied all of the failures and successes of governments from the beginning of time. They studied them and they looked at what worked and what didn't work. And they found one thing that worked. And that is a society that put restraints on themselves. And the only way that that ever worked was it was a religious people that were answering to something higher than government. They were answering something higher than man. They were answering to God, and they knew God will hold me accountable, and he sees everything. So I should be responsible for my own life. I need to be a good human being. And they believed that religion was the only thing that actually held people in that position. Remember, the experiment of Washington was, can man rule himself? The answer was yes, if he answers to God. If he doesn't answer to God and answers to himself, he'll start making all kinds of exceptions for himself, and that will force government to make all kinds of laws to govern him, and then you have an out-of-control government. So the answer is, rule yourself. Answer to something. I don't care what religion it is. I don't care what it is. As long as it makes you a better human being that wants to serve your fellow man, that holds you in place of, instead of a place of everybody else is doing it, so will I. No, I don't do that because it's wrong. Anytime there is a set of absolute eternal rights and wrongs, hey, 10 commandments, can you give me 8 of those? How about 7? How about 7 out of the 10 commandments? Don't covet, don't kill, don't have sex with your neighbor's wife. Just give me 7 of the top 10.

0: If you can do that, we can rule ourselves. If not, we have to have government. So really the choice for Americans today is, can you rule yourself? Can you behave yourself? Or do you have to have daddy, big brother, come and monitor everything you do because you're just too irresponsible or you're too stupid or too stubborn and you just want your way because the whole world's against you, whatever it is? Can you rule yourself? Because if the answer to that is no, I make my own way, well, then you're going to have a big government. And that never leads to anything good. Back in just a second, let me tell you about Simply Safe. I can't believe I defended ABC and The View. There's a sound that will wake you up faster than a cup of coffee ever could. It's not thunder. It's not a car alarm. It's not even a smoke detector. It's the sound of something going bump in your house at 2:30 in the morning, and your wife hears it. And she's like, honey, did you hear that? And you're like, no, I was sleeping. 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
0: You know, let me show you a difference here on Hassan Piker. Let me play two clips. Let's play Hassan Piker clip number two, please, about the USSR. So him is
2: the fall of the USSR was one of the greatest catastrophes of the 20th century. Just wait.
0: Okay.
2: Listen.
0: Stop.
2: Maybe.
0: Stop. Stop. Is that outrageous? Maybe. I think it is, maybe. Know who you are if you say that. I'd like to hear more. Is that protected speech? 100% protected speech. That's not a problem. Let me give you cut one.
3: Well, my understanding is that the property owners who have properties there choose just not to rent it at all.
4: Yeah, kill them. Kill those and murder those in the street. Let the streets soak in their red capitalist bloods, dude.
0: Let's see. Fall of the Soviet Union was the biggest catastrophe. Protected. Is that protected? That's also Hassan Piker. Is that protected speech? Kill them. Yes, kill them. Let the blood of the capitalist run red in the streets. No, I don't think so. I think that's inciting violence. Now, again, what was the court case in the 60s with the Supreme Court? They said, somebody said, if I get a gun, if you enlist me to the military and I get a gun, the first person I'm going to kill is LBJ. That went all the way to the Supreme Court. Was that protected speech? Supreme Court said, yes, it is protected speech. That's an opinion. That's a pretty dicey opinion, but okay. All right. It has to be. It is inciting and has the potential of resulting in immediate violence. Does that fit that? I don't know, but I sure think we should be asking, because I've got a lot of these things. And I want to ask you, what's the difference between free speech and incitement? That's a question we need in our society, because everybody thinks they can say, kill anybody at any time, and it's protected. No, I don't think it is. I don't think it is, because we don't just have one-offs now. We have a whole cottage industry of people now pouring this poison into our system. Back in a minute.
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5: I'm David Shea in the WoWo Newsroom. Five people were arrested after a Circle K robbery in Fort Wayne that injured a worker and caused about $15,000 in damage. Police say three women and two men entered the store, damaged a register, and assaulted an employee. The suspects are scheduled for arraignment today.
6: News. I'm Chris Foster. The man charged with trying to kill President Trump at the White House Correspondents' Dinner last month pleads not guilty during a court appearance this morning.
7: Clad in an orange prison jumpsuit and shackles, Cole Allen has pleaded not guilty to all four counts against him. Those charges also include assaulting an officer or employee of the U.S. with a deadly weapon and stem from a shot that hit a Secret Service officer during the incident.
6: Fox's Tanya J. Powers. 16 Americans evacuated from a cruise ship hit with a hantavirus outbreak at the University of Nebraska Medical Center in Omaha. Governor Jim Pillen.
8: No one who poses a risk to public health is walking out the front door of the streets of Omaha or beyond.
6: Two other American passengers are at Emory University in Atlanta. One Israeli soldier will spend 3 weeks in prison, another 2 weeks for desecrating a Christian statue in southern Lebanon. 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
9: From 21 Alive, I'm meteorologist Liz Braden with your forecast. Staying partly to mostly sunny on your Monday and dry as temperatures today reach a high of 65 degrees. Winds come out of the north 5 to 10 miles per hour. Tonight, we're clear with a low of 39. We'll make it up to 70 tomorrow with your next opportunity for scattered rain Tuesday night. I'm meteorologist Liz Braden on WoWo 92.3 FM at 1190 AM.
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0: Live from London, England this week, I am here for the Unite the Kingdom rally. Last time they had one with Tommy Robinson, it was about a million people that showed up. They're expecting a bigger crowd this weekend on Saturday. He's asked me to speak, so I'll be speaking. It's historic in its nature and timing. The entire West is in trouble. Europe and England are in deep trouble. I honestly don't know how you pull out without some miracles and some people seriously waking up quickly. I don't know how you pull out of the trouble that Europe is in and England. I mean, England, they don't have industry left anymore. Their politicians have just gutted this country. They don't have industry. And now with all of the people coming in and all of the, I read in the London paper today that if you come here, you not only get, welfare and everything else, but if you have two wives, both families get that.
14: Well, you have to have immigrated here with a couple of wives first.
0: Yeah, okay. Well, I don't think I want you here if you have two wives. I'm sorry. I don't. I mean, this is a Western, we don't condone that. We don't condone that.
14: I actually think it's unfair. Why can't the people who started here, were born here, why can't they have two wives and get benefits and the folks who immigrate from Pakistan can?
0: You know what? That will be the argument eventually someday. But anyway, so it's the Unite the Kingdom rally. It is happening on Saturday. I'm going to be there. We're trying to. We have permission to do it. Now we just have to get it all done, and we're having problems with, the... English side of the equation right now, carrying the stream on Saturday on Torch, but it will be live. And if not, we will direct you to where it is live, but it should be live on Torch. And I'm going to be speaking probably around 10 o'clock Eastern time, once they get to the rally, they're planning a large march. I mean, there could be up to 3 million people. I don't think that, but I've heard that number. But even a million people marching for a couple of miles down the streets of London, that will be remarkable. And then,

0: what is the message? Because this country is waking up, and I think it's waking up too because, I mean, I've seen stuff coming out of their parliament that just is shocking to me. You know that these groups are kidnapping and raping these children, and you're fine with it, and you're not going to investigate on who was doing what and why this wasn't prosecuted? I mean, that's insane. That's insane. And what Tommy is asking for is a return to Western principles and to not be ashamed of our countries. It's really bothered me for so long that we're all made to feel like we're ashamed of our country. And now they won't let you fly the flag of England, which is different. It's a white flag and a red cross on it, because that was the flag of the Crusades. So you can't fly the flag of England. In many countries in Europe, you can't fly your national flag. You have to fly the EU flag. No, excuse me. No. I mean, even in the United States of America, where, quite honestly, except for Texas and now Florida, well, that's the difference between most of them. You know what I mean? You know, you had Delaware. Oh, I just went into Delaware. Hey, how come they're not? Is anybody in Delaware going, I got to fly the Delaware flag? No, he's proud of Delaware. But in all of our states, you can fly your flag, your state flag, and be proud of it. Not here. Not in Europe. And I'm sorry. This was the very beginning of this route. People, and they call it nationalism and everything else. It's not. I am proud of my country. It doesn't mean that I want to destroy every other country or every other country stinks on ice. If I were in England, I'd be proud of England. You walk around in London. This is a beautiful town. I was just standing on the street, and I said to one of the guys with me, I said, oh my gosh, look at this sign. And it said, on this spot in 1611, Oliver Cromwell declared, you know, and I'm like, that is insane. The history here and the culture here, it is different. When I was in Sweden, I think it was Sweden, and I mean, everything looks like a gingerbread house. It does. It is so beautiful. So beautiful. They don't think there's a they've been taught there's not a difference. There is. Now, with all of that being said, one state you could tear apart and say you have no reason to have any pride is California. What a transition, because I have Steve Hilton on. He is running for the governor of California. Sorry, we were stalling until he could get on with us. And Steve is joining me now. Hi, Steve. How are you?
1: Oh my God, I'm so excited to be with you. You have no idea. You know, it's the first time we've spoken. You're the legend that I've been looking forward to speaking to for so long. What an incredible honor. Here I am, leaving that country that you were so beautifully describing there, although I have to say England's a total disaster. I still have the accent,
0: and
1: just to be clear with you, I'm not only a proud American now, a proud US citizen, I've officially renounced my UK citizenship because I don't want to have anything to do with what's going on over there. But I got to tell you, sorry to be late, but it's a true honor to be with you.
0: No, that's all right. Well, thank you, Steve. So, you know, I'm looking at the poll numbers, and you're either number one or two in the poll of 61 candidates running for governor. What's happening? What is happening?
1: Well, what's happening is change may be afoot. As you say, I've been leading in the polls for most of the year, actually. And this state is a disaster. I mean, what's really interesting about California, if we just take a step back from the daily atrocities committed against the people of California by the Democrats who've been in charge. If you think about what's been going on, it's 16 years now in California, one party rule. They've had all the statewide offices, governor, lieutenant governor, attorney general, all the elected offices statewide. They've had super majorities in the legislature, 2/3 majorities in both chambers of the legislature. They've controlled all the big cities, all the big counties, the state Supreme Court, 6-1 Democrat majority. It's a very political Supreme Court. And so California today is what you get when Democrats get everything they want, when they have a completely free reign to do whatever they want year after year after year without any check or balance. And let's look at the results. Just the facts are so damning. We have the highest poverty rate in the country, the highest unemployment rate of all 50 states, the highest cost of living by far. Highest gas prices, electric bills, insurance, housing costs, highest housing costs, lowest rate of home ownership. Every single thing you look at, more qualitative measures, U.S. News and World Report, these annual rankings of states, California.

0: California is ranked 50th out of 50 states for opportunity. Just think about that. When you think about the image of California as the land of opportunity, we're 50th out of 50 states. Yeah, Wallet Hub, we're ranked 50th out of 50 for affordability. Chief Executive Magazine does an annual survey of business conditions. We are 50th out of 50 states for business climate 10 years in a row. I mean, literally, the joke I make on the campaign trail, we all remember that movie that won the Oscar a few years ago. When you think about what exactly have the Democrats messed up in California, everything, everywhere, all at once. It's insane how bad their performance has been.
1: So you've been on the campaign trail and you're promising Californians $3 gasoline. That's nuts. Yes. In California. Electric bills cut in half. The first $100,000 of income completely tax-free. Democrats are still going to control the legislature. I mean, you're going to have to open up the power plants again. You're going to have to build power Yes. plants. You're going to have to build refineries. How are you going to get that done with the Democrats in the legislature?
0: Well, you got it. I mean, that's the way to do all this. But the thing is that, Glenn, these are not outlandish, impossible dreams. This is just what happens in other states. I mean, if you look at just before the Iran war, you had 40 states, right? Just before the Iran war, 40 states in our nation had gas at $3 or below. Most of them don't have oil reserves. Here in California, we have abundant oil reserves. We used to produce most of the oil we use in California in state. Now, thanks to their utterly incoherent war on fossil fuels, which isn't really a war on fossil fuels, it's a war on California fossil fuels, because in fact, we're using about the same amount. We're just now importing nearly 80% of it. Our number one provider of oil used to be California, now it's Iraq. So they're shipping oil halfway around the world on giant supertankers, spewing out carbon emissions, all in the name of climate. So we just need to get back to doing what we used to do before all this, which is produce the oil we use here. That's much cheaper, keeps the refineries open. We also need to reduce some of the regulations, which you can do through the executive branch. That's the real answer to your question about the legislature. For example, opening up oil and gas production, to be really precise about it, there's an agency called CalGEM, the California Department of Geologic and Energy Management. They're the ones that regulate the oil industry. They've been refusing to issue, on the instructions of Newsom, refusing to issue permits to the industry for maintenance of their existing wells, for expanding wells, for drilling new wells in existing fields. All those basic things, they've just shut it down. You could open that up overnight just through executive action, through putting new people in there who are pro-energy. Same with electric bills. We have a fleet of gas-fired power stations that run on natural gas in California. They are being used at 10 to 15% of their capacity because of this ideology, just as backup for wind and solar. So the infrastructure is there. By the way, we have abundant natural gas reserves in California. We're importing 90% of that as well. So we can make that change again through the regulatory machinery without the legislature opening up the gas plants and just using them at full capacity. It will actually get us more than all the electricity we need. And so on. When you look at $100,000 tax-free, no state income tax, that's a function of the budget. The Democrats have doubled the budget of the state of California in the last 10 years, and everything's worse. We've estimated, I set up a Operation Cal Doge a few months ago as part of my campaign. We think that our estimate of the fraud, waste, and abuse in California is $425 billion over the last 5 years. That's about $80 billion a year, 20% of the budget, and so on. It's just common sense things, many of which can be done directly through the executive branch. Not all, but much of it. So we can make some changes pretty rapidly.
1: So how are you going to, I mean, that's music to my ears, and I would think that every Californian would want that. I mean, I cannot believe how people are just meh when it comes to the fraud, just the fraud alone. Every American should be, if I pay taxes, I'm outraged by that. And I don't know why more people aren't.
0: Well, that you put your finger on it. Funnily enough, it's one of the reasons I give when people say, look, how are you going to win? California, Democrat for such a long time. It's a blue state and so on. One of the reasons I give is the fraud, because it's all very well to make these political arguments. And as I've done here today, and the highest poverty rate, whatever. But there's something visceral about the fact that they're taking our money. Everyone, we work so hard and they take our money and then they totally, they either steal it or it goes to these things that we've been documenting. I mean, one example, just to give one among, you know, thousands, we found there's a scheme that's been operating for the last 10 years, which is, this is from the gas tax money. We have the highest gas tax in the country, of course.

0: course. And it's been going to, one of the uses is this, they call it a climate mitigation fund. And it's been $1 billion over the last 10 years that was supposedly spent on installing solar panels on low-income apartment buildings. Well, we tracked it down. The actual amount of money spent on that, $72 million. $928 million, nearly all of it, on Democrat political organizing.
1: Oh, my gosh.
0: Voter registration. Oh, my gosh. Environmental justice, all this stuff. This is what they do. This is their business model. I mean, we just saw one over the weekend that got a lot of attention. I made a video on it that went pretty viral. The Gavin Newsom's diaper scheme. I mean, we can laugh at it and say, well, this is just a sort of small thing, but it's an example of what's been going on. $20 million for sending to send diapers to 100,000 babies, 400 diapers each. We did the math. That's 50 cents per diaper. We went into Target to have a look how much you could get them there for. Not even Costco, just Target. You could get them for 16 cents a diaper. In other words, Gavin Newsom's government diapers, more than three times as expensive as you could buy them in the store. Why? Because actually what it's doing is taking taxpayer money, is going into some non-profit with his cronies and his family members' connections on there, that they make the money, salaries, and rake off the top, and it builds their political machine. That's what's been going on in California, and it gets people crazy. So the analogy I make is with the, remember the 1978, the taxpayer revolt, Howard Jarvis, Prop 13 in California. People were sick of the taxes, especially property taxes, and they called it the taxpayer revolt. I think that we're going to see a taxpayer revolt version 2 in California this year.
1: Boy, I hope so. I'm up against a network break, so I have to break, Steve. But I'd love to have you back on, and I'm not going to ask you this. I just want to warn you. I'm not accusing anything by any stretch of the imagination. But when the Democrats will get into bed with the frickin' devil, Swalwell, and they don't care if you've murdered somebody, but if you are a pain in their ass, you're going up against them. I pray that your record is clean. If it's not, open it up. Let everybody see it now, because they will come after you with a vengeance. But I hope you win. That's great. I'd love to have you back on, Steve. I'm sorry to break. I have to go. But thank you. 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
5: 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Soybeans are higher on fund and technical buying. July beans up 8 at 12.16. August beans up 8 at 12.10 and 3 quarters. Corn is up on fund and technical buying. July corn's 2 and 3 quarters higher at 4.74. September corn's up 3 at 480 and 3 quarters. The wheat complex is higher. Live and feeder cattle are up, getting ready for the week's direct business. June live's up 277 at 251.67. August feeders are up $1.97 at 366.20. Hogs are higher on demand optimism. June lean hogs up 142 at $100.05. July lean hogs up 95 at 104.15. I'm Megan Grebner for Brownfield.
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0: Right now, the voices in our culture are loud, but the truth is often silent. 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For those of you turning 65, you don't need me to tell you this. You're getting slammed with Medicare spam. Mailers, robocalls, ads, all of the things saying different things, all promising you they know what's best for you. The truth is there are thousands of options that many of these spammers only sell just a few of them because they make commission on those. What you really need is clarity, honest help, and that's why I want to tell you about Chapter. They want retirement to be the best chapter of your life, and they do that by helping you find the Medicare plan that actually fits your needs. Over the last year, Chapter has saved my audience one

0: $1.5 million just by helping people find a better fitting plan. It's not just about saving money. I heard from Mark in Arizona who couldn't get access to a heart specialist until Chapter stepped in and helped him get the care he needed. He said it was absolutely spectacular. Give him a call. The call is free. They have helped thousands of people just this last year in this audience. Dial #250, say the word Chapter. #250, say the keyword Chapter.
1: And now, our national anthem, brought to you by Not Just X.

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1: 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And our top local story, another late night crash tied up traffic on Fort Wayne's east side over the weekend.
2: Multiple emergency crews on a scene near East Washington and Kitch Street after a motorcycle crash around 9:15 Sunday night. Traffic was shut down in both directions for about an hour while crews worked on the scene. Macy Gray, WOWO News.
1: 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I'm David Shea on WOWO, 92.3 FM and 1190 AM. I'm David Shea with your Midday Market Report. Checking the grain prices in the last few minutes, May corn is up 3 to 4.59 and a half. May soybeans are up 7 and a half to 12.02. May wheat is up 5 and a half to 6.13. June live cattle are up $2.72 to $251.62. And May lean hogs are up 5 cents to $90.92. I'm David Shea, and this has been your Midday Market Report.
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2: It's a Bloomberg Money Minute. Researchers at Google Security say they broke up a cybercrime ring's attempt to use a Mythos-like AI model to exploit another company's vulnerability, but they alerted the developer who was not named and the issue was fixed. Google says the world has changed. Malicious hackers are arming themselves with AI to supercharge their ability to break into the world's computers. On Wall Street, stocks not moving much today, but they are moving a little higher, even as the war against Iran threatens to drag on and possibly heat up. That's after Tehran rejected the latest peace proposal terms from the U.S. Right now, the Dow's up just 0.1%, the Nasdaq and the S&P each up 0.3%, and oil more than 2% higher, above $97 a barrel. And the record company founded by the Beatles, Apple Corps, today announced it'll open a 7-floor attraction for fans next year at their one-time London headquarters where Let It Be was recorded and the group played their final public performance on the roof in 1969. Tom Busby.
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4: From 21 Alive, I'm meteorologist Liz Braden with your forecast. Staying partly to mostly sunny on your Monday and dry as temperatures today reach a high of 65 degrees. Winds come out of the north 5 to 10 miles per hour. Tonight we're clear with a low of 39. We'll make it up to 70 tomorrow with your next opportunity for scattered rain Tuesday night. I'm meteorologist Liz Braden on WoWo 92.3 FM at 1190 AM.
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0: welcome in everybody to the Monday edition of the Clay Travis and Buck Sexton Show. We have a lot to discuss. I'll line it all up for you here in a second. But first up, President Trump in the Oval Office right now, addressing the nation, answering questions. Let's go to the big guy live.
1: The first tobacco lawsuit, and he's a great man, and he's brought back hundreds of people out of various Belarus. You know, you read about that. And the leader has been fantastic. But somebody has to ask him. Biden never asked, we ask. And we were getting hundreds of people out of confinement and prisons that shouldn't be there, and hundreds, and many of them aren't even citizens of the United States. They're people that have been captured in some form, ministers, people that are really innocent people, and they're being held captive. And I bring up Jimmy Lai. Now, Jimmy Lai, you know, caused a lot of bedlam. You know, I don't know. It's like saying to me, if Comey ever went to jail, would you let him out? It might be a hard one for me. Does that make sense? It might be a hard one for me, you know, because he's a dirty cop. But Jimmy Lai isn't that way. But Jimmy Lai, he caused lots of turmoil for China. He tried to do the right thing. He wasn't successful. He went to jail, and people would like him out, and I'd like to see him get out, too. So I'll bring him up again. I have brought him up. There's another gentleman, a pastor, as you know, with a beautiful daughter and son-in-law that would like to see him get out. I'm going to bring his name up.
2: Mr. President, what about Taiwan? Do you expect Taiwan to come up in your interview?
1: Yeah, it always comes up. It always comes up. I used to say...

0: Ukraine would, you know, 4 years you never even heard the word Ukraine. It was never going to happen. And it was handled so badly, Ukraine. Ukraine should have never come up. They lost last month 25,000 soldiers, both sides. 25,000. They're losing on average 25,000 soldiers. It's like a meat grinder. It's horrible what's happening. That would have never happened had the election not been rigged. That would have never happened. And Putin and I would talk about it, but there was never any, he would have never done it. Taiwan. I equated a little bit to that. If you have the right president, I don't think it'll happen. I think we'll be fine. I have a very good relationship with President Xi. He knows I don't want that to happen. Very far away, very, very far away. We're just at 9,500 miles. You know, we're 9,500 miles. He's 67 miles. It's a little bit of a difference, but you know, there's a lot of support for Taiwan from Japan and from countries from that area.
1: Do you think we should still be selling them weapons, the United States?
0: Well, I'm going to have that discussion with President Xi. President Xi would like us not to, and I'll have that discussion. That's one of the many things I'll be talking about. We'll have a, you know, he and I have gotten along well, other than with COVID. I was just not accepting of what happened with COVID. But other than that, he and I have had, he's a great gentleman. I find him to be an amazing man. And when I say that, the press always says, oh, that's terrible that he called it. You know, he runs 1.4 billion people with a pretty iron fist. He loves his country, I can tell you that. President Xi, I look forward to being there. And if he felt anything, we wouldn't be doing it. But a lot of good things can happen. Now, we'll be talking about, I mean, he'll bring up Taiwan, I think, more than I will. But I think that a discussion will be a little bit about energy and about the very beautiful country of Iran.
2: Mr. President.
0: And by the way, Iran is a beautiful country, but it's got people running it now that shouldn't be there, perhaps.
2: Mr. President, just a couple questions. Outside of these amazing benefits from employers for IVF, there are a lot of women out there who either they work part-time or they self-pay for health insurance. Is there an option for cheaper IVF for those women?
0: And what would you like to know?
2: For IVF, bring it down to the cost that's associated.
0: I don't know. Olivia, could you answer that question, please?
3: We're putting her
0: through a little training here, Tom. See whether or not she's just, got it. I have no doubt she has.
3: Go just ahead. A softball from the president. Healthy moms, healthy babies, America.
0: Let's give this one to Olivia.
3: We are focused on making America the safest and best place to have a baby. The IVF question, I think, you'd probably be better hit by Senator Britt.
4: Absolutely.
3: And Dr. Fink.
4: Yeah, so what we're trying to do is obviously make sure that people have greater access and that the affordability goes down. We did that obviously with what you saw from the president last year and the two different announcements he made. We've seen, thousands of people have more access with regards to affordability. I think we've saved about $15 million, but we know that this is going to go up to the tunes of billions of dollars with what we're doing here. With being able to allow employers to do this, we think it will ultimately drive down to each and every person. So that is the point. The more that people are able, we want to get, as Secretary Kennedy said, we want to get to root causes as well. So we want to make sure that we are treating the entire issue, not just putting a Band-Aid on it and moving on. We want people who want to bring life into the world to have that opportunity. We do believe that this will do that. So a combination of allowing this to be available, but then also the affordability element. I think it's down, as he said, I mean, some of these drugs down 80% from a year ago, some down 40% over a year ago. So it's a really exciting time, and we do think that this will ultimately be able to reach all Americans.
0: But a lot of people don't realize it's available. I spoke to people. They don't know about the Trump. They don't know about any of these things that, you know, where you're saving so much money, where they can actually afford it. You know, when you get prices down to just a tiny fraction of what they used to be, that's one of the reasons I don't need it for myself. I get enough publicity. But I need it to inform the public. A lot of people, like, your question's a good question, but a lot of people don't know IVF and so many other things that could help them, that they assume it's so expensive it's not within their price range and they're not going to be able to afford it or even think about it. And then they hear about these numbers, and in addition, there's some help that we give them beyond even the low numbers.
5: Mr. President, only one

0: than three Americans know what TrumpRx.gov does. It would be a great service. I know he kids you a lot about this not getting reported appropriately, but there is no excuse to buy drugs. Make sure you're getting the best.
1: President Trump there addressing a whole range of things, talking about IVF in the most recent soundbite you were hearing there, and the efforts the administration is currently making to change things up. This came on right before. This is cut one. But just so you understand why there's this focus on in vitro fertilization, Trump was saying that the Department of Labor has a new rule that they are putting forward. This is cut one. Listen to what he said just before we came on air.
2: Most healthcare plans do not cover these benefits, but today I'm pleased to announce that the Department of Labor is issuing a new rule to formally create a fertility benefit option for employers that can be offered to all employees outside of their normal health insurance plans. It's a big deal. They were not properly taken care of. Katie Britt knows that better than anybody.
3: That's right, sir.
2: Who called me and said, I must say, I shouldn't admit this, but the first time I really heard about the fertility was through Katie. She said, sir, we have to do something. And I'm a quick study, so I learned everything there is to learn in about 3 or 4 minutes. And I became the father of fertility.
1: There is Trump once again saying he's the father of fertility, or in previous times he has said he is the father of IVF, which is a very Trumpian turn of phrase. But he's trying to focus, as you can see here, on things that affect people back here in America. There was some talk about Iran, which I will get to briefly. No real movement on that other than Trump is essentially saying we've got them where we want them. They're going to have to capitulate. But there's also this point about TrumpRx.gov. You know, we often talk about gas prices on the show because gas prices are high. We all know this. We all have been dialed into the rise in gas prices since the Iran war began. And Trump is obviously looking at the midterms, and the political calculations here are quite clear. And he's saying, okay, what can we do not only to bring down gas prices, but to give people relief in a whole range of ways? And this is where we get to TrumpRx.gov, where he's saying that there are a whole range of prescription drugs that are available at really phenomenal prices, but specifically also fertility medicine. Play cut two.
2: But since we launched the website just a few months ago, over 19,000 Americans have used those fertility medicines and discounts and saved more than $15 million just in a short period of time, or a matter of weeks. The Council of Economic Advisors projects that the number will rise to $4.6 billion over a fairly small number of years. Nobody's ever seen anything like this.
1: $15 million in just a few weeks. He's saying the financial implications of this for everyday Americans are very substantial. And this is something that I don't think has gotten quite the attention that it should. The fact that he is setting up specifically through better negotiation on the actual pricing of these drugs, places where Americans can go and can actually get real relief, because prescription drug prices, we don't hear that much about it, as much about it these days. If you remember, it was one of the big reasons, or rather, I should say, one of the big things that Obamacare promised to handle. And there's been these different changes made to Medicare and Medicaid and what's included in the formulation, what's not included, all these different things. Fundamentally, the American people have grown sick of subsidizing the rest of the world's prescription drugs while we have these incredibly high prices here. You go to Canada, you go to Europe, things cost a whole lot less. But I also think that Trump's focus on fertility, and I know that this is an area that people feel very passionately about in a whole range of ways, but the focus on just having more children, we'll put it that way, is something that America needs. We do need to be having more kids as a people. We unfortunately got convinced, I think, through culture, and it's really hit my generation. So now people who are in their 40s, maybe in their early 50s, harder than anybody else. This notion that women should delay childbearing, or maybe even just push them away from having kids at all. I think this has been enormously harmful to America as a society, but also just demographically, we have started to mirror some of these societies like Japan and South Korea that have nowhere near the numbers of people they need to perpetuate, to propagate their own society. I mean, this is, people will talk on the left about climate change as being an existential threat, which of course is absurd. This is, demography is existential because we are either here or we're not. There's either enough of us or there's not. And this has also been used as one of the reasons to push bringing in people from the third world, which a lot of Americans are really tired of hearing, because we actually would like more Americans first, instead of saying we're just going to allow in, never mind pick and choose, allow in anyone who comes here from anywhere around the West, the rest of the world, and just pillages this place as the giant and open welfare state that it is. Enough is enough. So the encouragement to have children, I think everyone should be 100% behind. And I think that the expansion of IVF through government policy is going to result in more kids and more people having kids. And there is a societal cost. There is some understanding we should have that if you have a family member, or if you are a woman who is, I would say, you know, 35, although you can still have kids in your 30s, but if you're into your 40s and into your 50s now, and you felt like you never had kids, maybe you never even got married, and you were lied to by the society around you about how it's more important to make VP at the marketing firm, and, you know, kids are a drag, and go to brunch and eat the avocado toast with your girlfriends, the whole sort of eat, pray, love, Sex in the City view of femininity and womanhood. Disastrous. Absolutely disastrous for women. Yes, people can make their own choices. Yes, some women are going to tell you, I'm so happy that I never got married. I never had kids. I never started a family. They are the exception, the dramatic exception. And a lot of people who tell you that are lying because they can't actually face the reality of the choice that they've made. That's just the truth. And we need to have these kinds of conversations as a country so that we can actually have a better future, so that our kids can live in a place where children are encouraged and cherished. And to that end, your Mother's Day celebration this past weekend was likely different than that of the 80,000 new moms who relied on the preborn network of clinics this past year. Those moms were debating at one point the future of their unborn child. They were actually contemplating whether to give life to the womb, to the baby growing in their womb, or choose abortion. And this is why so often moms who go to these preborn clinics, they are making this critical choice. And so many of them make the choice after they have the ultrasound that preborn gives them. Preborn's network of clinics nationwide give ultrasounds to expectant moms so they can meet the tiny baby growing in their womb. And then the choice for life becomes so much easier, so much more likely by the numbers. And in this way, in just spreading the truth and God's love, preborn is helping save babies day after day. Just $28 provides one ultrasound, and it could save a life. $140 reaches five expectant mothers. Preborn empowers women to be moms. It's only the beginning, because that moment leads to real support from Preborn. 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
1: Welcome back in here to Clay and Buck. Clay will be with us shortly, by the way. He was on a flight that got a bit delayed. We just had President Trump there, who was addressing the nation about a range of issues, really focusing in on this IVF coverage expansion, essentially saying that IVF services for women are going to be substantially less expensive. And there's things that Trump is doing to just bring down prices of overall prescriptions, but specifically some of the drugs needed for IVF are very, very pricey. He also spoke about Iran and what is going on there. So let's, this is cut 33. Here is Trump on the ceasefire with Iran as it stands right now. Play it.
22: For the time being, the ceasefire remains in place.
23: You know, it's unbelievably weak, I would say. I would call it the weakest right now. After reading that piece of garbage they sent us, I didn't even finish reading it. I said, I'm not going to waste my time reading it. I would say it's one of the weakest right now. It's on life support. They understand. These are all medical people. Dr. Oz, life support is not a good thing. Do you agree?
24: Bad prognostic.
23: I would say the ceasefire is on massive life support, where the doctor walks in and says, sir, your loved one has approximately a 1% chance of living.
1: So he's saying that we have the upper hand, and if we just continue to allow things to play out here, we will be getting to the conclusion of Iran having to throw in the towel, so to speak. And I don't think that this is something that the

0: Iranians necessarily are sharing as a point of view right now. My sense is the Iranians may well continue to hold on here, thinking that if they can get this into June or July with high gas prices, they will sacrifice their own economy in order to cause political pain here at home. We'll see. But Trump doesn't seem bothered by this other than to say the ceasefire. 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
2: I'm David Shea in the WoWo Newsroom. Indiana law enforcement is ramping up seatbelt enforcement as part of a nationwide click-it-or-ticket campaign. State police and local agencies will run overtime patrols from May 11th through May 31st, focusing on drivers and passengers who are not buckled up. Officials say seatbelt compliance in Indiana has reached 94.1% above the national average.
3: Fox News, I'm CJ Papa. Officials describing the conditions of the more than a dozen passengers flown to a Nebraska facility overnight after the deadly Hanta virus outbreak on a cruise ship.
4: They are doing well, actually. They are currently do not have any symptoms and have a good appetite, although they're very tired, understandably, but it's been a really long journey for these folks.
3: That's Dr. Angela Hewitt. So there could be a new move in President Trump's Iran playbook.
5: President Trump just spoke to Fox News' John Roberts a moment ago. He says he is now considering renewing Project Freedom, but he says this time around, the U.S. guiding ships through the Strait of Hormuz would be just one small piece of what would be a larger military operation.
3: That is Fox's Jillian Turner reporting. 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
6: From 21 Alive, I'm meteorologist Liz Braden with your forecast. Staying partly to mostly sunny on your Monday and dry as temperatures today reach a high of 65 degrees. Winds come out of the north 5 to 10 miles per hour. Tonight, we're clear with a low of 39. We'll make it up to 70 tomorrow with your next opportunity for scattered rain Tuesday night. I'm meteorologist Liz Braden on WoWo 92.3 FM at 1190 AM.
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4: All right, welcome back in here to Clay and Buck. We have the president, as I said, just addressed the nation, covered a whole bunch of things there. We'll come back into some other pieces, but the main takeaways are, one, Trump is the, quote, father of IVF, as he calls it. He is pushing to make he wants Americans to have more babies. And this is a great mission. Now, we can talk about the best ways to get there and everything else, but we need to have more kids, everybody. Some of you are saying, Buck, you only have one. Well, we're working on it. We're trying to do more. If I have my way, we'll get to three or four, at least. So, you know, God willing, we can't make these things happen. As you all know, you can't snap fingers. Clay's got three kids. And by the way, I'm very sympathetic to. I have a lot of friends that have struggled with fertility issues, and people make these assumptions like, "Oh, you put your career." Well, no. Some people just have a problem. There's a genetic issue and some kind of a challenge that they have to deal with. And I'm incredibly sympathetic to that. I have so many friends who have been through that, and a lot of them also feel like they were lied to because they were told, "Don't worry. This is like a light switch that at age 40, as a woman or a guy, you can just hit the light switch and now the baby happens." It's not how it works. And you actually want to be having, they should be honest with people about this. You want to be having kids biologically speaking. Biologically speaking, you want to be having kids in your 20s. In your 20s. Yeah. That's true for the men as well, I might add. Your gear. Even if you can have kids Mick Jagger style when you're like eight, isn't he like 80 and he just had a kid or something? It's better, more efficient, less likely to have problems for the baby. If you make babies in your 20s, you know, early 30s or, you know, around there. But waiting into your 40s, I just think that I can only speak from my perspective. I know so many women who were pushed culturally away from having kids until they reach some imaginary milestone of professionalism, and then it was supposed to happen, and a lot of them have had trouble having kids. And so there's a big conversation, and there's a lot of pieces to it. I will just say, we got to have more babies in America, and that is absolutely the case. And that's something that I've learned now that I'm older, and my favorite little person in the whole wide world is my little son, and I just want as many people as possible to experience that joy. And, you know, there's also the culture of, okay, well, not everyone can have kids, but, you know, everyone can be a really involved aunt or uncle. Everyone can be a godfather, a godparent, a grandparent who's, you know, super involved. You know what I mean? The family can be a part of that, the child's life within the family beyond just the mom and the dad. And I think that's something that should also really be encouraged. I'm actually a fan of multi-generational households. I think that the grandparents being as close as possible, if not in the same house, as close as possible when feasible is a good thing. You know, just like everything else, it's not about what's always true. It's about what is usually true. You know, when you're setting policy or when you're encouraging 350 million people to act a certain way, there's always going to be exceptions. You know, but as a friend of mine who is a fitness influencer says, when I tell people to take walks, I'm not trying to offend people with no legs. I'm just trying to encourage the 99% of people who can take walks to take walks. And that's the reality of having more children is we want to be a society that is fostering this, encouraging this as much as possible. By the way, even if someone doesn't like kids, they have to acknowledge, which I think is a bizarre, you know, even more bizarre than not liking dogs. Even if someone says, well, I don't really like kids, our society will collapse. We cannot be America if we are not having American children. That's where we are. So I think Trump taking this on is very important. I like that he is making these initiatives front and center, and there's a lot to do there. Okay. The L.A. mayor's race is fascinating. And we're going to have some people coming on to join. I'm just checking to see. Oh, today we have Senator Jim Banks in the second hour, and we have Alex Berenson in the third hour, talk to us about some things. I told you guys not to worry about the hantavirus. Let me just add, the latest that I saw the reporting on this was that they think that the patient zero, I mean, the guy who might have been the first one to catch this strain of hantavirus, is an ornithologist who visited a dump in Argentina, a trash dump, because there's so many birds that gather around it, but there's also a lot of mice. This is what I saw online. I don't know if this is if this is where it's all going to end up. Remember, in the beginning of the COVID thing, they told us it was pangolins, and we all had to look up what a pangolin was. And no, it was actually the Virus Institute down the street that was doing gain-of-function research, as we know, even though we were told we couldn't say that at the time. But the hantavirus thing, I think we're going to be okay. We're very fortunate. Think about this, though. We are very fortunate that a disease that is as nasty as hantavirus has low transmissibility. I mean, if you had hantavirus with the transmissibility of something like measles, we would be in like a 28 days later, for those who've seen the movie, situation. It would get really bad here. Okay, things would. So we're fortunate in that sense. Don't have to spend too much time on that. I will spend some time, though, on the L.A. mayor's race. This is from... Okay, so Spencer Pratt, as we know, I never watched the show, so I feel like I missed out a little bit on some of the background here. Los Angeles and New York, we are getting simultaneously in America's two great coastal cities. And by great, I really mean like size and importance. I'm not passing a judgment on them. But we're the two main cities and the two biggest cities by population in the country. You are getting real-time experiments in mismanagement. And how badly these places can be mismanaged and what the consequences of that may be at any given time. In New York, you have Mamdani chasing away, by being a little class warfare idiot, chasing away people like Ken Griffin, the hedge fund billionaire extraordinaire. And he's going to put more money into Florida now, as he should, by the way. I really appreciate that Ken Griffin isn't taking this line. I don't know the guy. He's clearly very, very smart, very successful, and rational, and I would say reasonable. And I appreciate that he is taking action on this and not taking this line down, because he's somebody who can really teach a lesson to the communists in New York a little bit. I mean, they'll always want to steal more. They're never going to change their minds. But at least we're having this conversation right now. We're having this discussion about the change in planned expenditure from New York City because of what Mamdani did, calling out Ken Griffin, going out to where his home is and saying, we're going to have a special tax on this fat cat, moving his money to Miami. That's one version of the city mismanagement experiment. And I'm also going to tell you this. I told this in the beginning. Every person you know in New York, we have a huge audience on WOR. Thank you for listening. And our fantastic lead-in, Mr. Mark Simone, Mr. New York, does a great... Whenever I'm a little nostalgic, a little homesick for New York, I'll listen to Mark talking about what's going on in New York right before this show. But to anyone who voted for Mamdani, The thing that they overwhelmingly seem to want is lower housing prices. And I guarantee you that won't happen. In fact, the opposite will happen. Guaranteed. So they will then have to console themselves with, well, we had nice ideas, nice intentions, and the path to hell, particularly the path to communist hell, is paved with supposedly good intentions. L.A. mayor's race, you're seeing some similarities popping up here with somebody who's coming forward and just saying, when I say similarities, there's Ken Griffin. He's the guy speaking truth on this issue. He's obviously not running for mayor, but then you have in L.A., this former reality show star, which it's kind of funny. Former reality show star. I think that used to be an epithet that the media would use, like former reality show star. Tough to use that one these days, isn't it? To say that somebody can't be politically successful. Pretty sure The Apprentice was a reality show, wasn't it? So you have Spencer Pratt, and not only is he doing amazing ads, and my wife makes fun of me for this, but I actually have a hummingbird feeder here, and I'm so sad with my little hummingbird feeder in Miami because I don't know where to set it up, and apparently it's very tough to get hummingbirds where I am. I'm kind of deep in the city here, and there's a lot of parrots that escaped from people and now just keep breeding in the wild. There are parrots everywhere, green parrots, but these hummingbirds that Spencer Pratt has, if not domesticated, he certainly tamed them a bit. Have you seen these videos? I thought it was all AI. It's real. It took him years, and he hand feeds nectar that he makes himself to these hummingbirds, and the hummingbird has become his brand. This guy is a branding genius. He's doing amazing stuff, and you can tell that the system wants to mock him and ridicule him and push him aside, the Democrat, left, progressive, lunatic asylum. You know, there were 3 stabbings in Venice Beach in the last 3 days, I think it was. 3 stabbings. One of them was in a Whole Foods in Venice Beach. Now, if you don't know much about California, a lot of you who live there know this. Obviously, it's on the beach, Venice Beach. There's multi-million dollar homes, not just on the beach, near the beach. This is a high rent, high cost area. People getting stabbed in the Whole Foods. That's just one example, but numerous people stabbed in a small community that's incredibly expensive to live in. And what is the answer? Well, what do you have from the authorities? What are they going to do? Can't do more police presence. Oh, that would be bad. I want you to listen to this. This is brilliant. By accident, it's brilliant. This is an attack ad that they are running against Spencer Pratt to tear him down. Listen in to what the Democrat left in Los Angeles thinks is an attack. Play 9.
5: Republican Spencer Pratt is the last thing Los Angeles needs for mayor. Pratt opposes using taxpayer money to build brand new houses for unhoused neighbors, saying it's time for the homeless to get help or get out. Pratt thinks LA needs thousands more police officers rather than more social workers, and Republican Spencer Pratt thinks public employee unions should have less power, not more. LA is on the right track and needs to stay the course. Vote no on Republican Spencer Pratt.
4: L.A. is on the right course? 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No, but that really is delusional. It's crazy. L.A. is... I don't even think the Democrats who keep voting for Democrats think L.A. is on the right track. They just think if you keep doing the same thing over and over, you'll get a different result. Or you keep supporting the same thing over and over. Or, this is actually more the Democrat mindset, they don't even stop to think about the result. It's about the feeling they get to take the position they do in front of other people. And when they look in the mirror, that's what matters to them. It's their own positioning as a virtuous person who cares about the less fortunate. That matters to them more than people getting stabbed in Whole Foods because they refuse to enforce the law. But in that attack ad, you heard Spencer Pratt thinks, ha ha ha, so silly, that we should have more cops. Yeah, they absolutely should have more cops. Spencer Pratt thinks the public sector unions should have less power. Yeah, they can strangle any politician they want to, essentially, politically. They are way too powerful. Public sector unions. These are people paid by the state, and they get to determine who runs. By state, I mean, the government, local government, in this case of Los Angeles, but it's true at the state level as well. They get to determine how you govern. Guess what? The teachers' unions always want more money, always want less work, always want more benefits. What a shock. But if you don't promise to do that and burden the taxpayers of Los Angeles with even more of those demands, they're going to come out, they're going to picket you, they're going to do everything they can. They're going to use all the money that they get from their members, all the dues they collect, to just destroy you. Yeah, they should have. First of all, there should be no such thing for as a public sector union for people who don't risk their lives in their employment. How about that? I'm okay with it for cops and firefighters. I don't want it for public school teachers, all right? This is crazy stuff. Crazy stuff. But Spencer Pratt's doing a great job. I'll come back and get into some more of that here in just a minute. It's remarkable, though, to show this guy understands narrative. He understands content. He understands how to pull in an audience and make the issues feel real to people, because they are. When we talk about the people of Israel, we're talking about a people connected to a promise. It's a promise made by God, one he's never broken, and one that continues even today. And it matters especially when the population has been subjected to ongoing missile and drone strikes, let alone the terror they experienced by Hamas several years ago. It's a call for all of us to respond and support this community in a time of need. 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The IFCJ are on the ground in Israel. Their team delivers food and cares for the vulnerable, reminding those they serve that they're not alone. 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
14: 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Corn is up as the market's monitoring planting and crop development weather throughout the Corn Belt. July corn's up 3 3/4 at 4.75. September corn up 3 3/4 at 4.81 1/2. 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June lean hogs $1.30.

0: White House a little bit later today. Should be a interesting trip over, obviously, given all of the different moving parts associated with the Iran situation and the combination of President Trump leaving on Wednesday for China, which is going to create all sorts of interesting dynamics as we get ready for what that interaction is going to look like. But there are a bunch of different things to dive into here that I sort of flagged as I was in the air en route. I thought that this one, and I want to kind of set the table for this because there is a panic setting in among Democrats over the Virginia Supreme Court decision. And this morning, the New York Times has a story suggesting that as a result of that Supreme Court decision, there are talks among Democrats associated with, believe it or not, eliminating all seven of the Supreme Court justices in the state of Virginia and replacing them with seven brand new justices that they believe would say, hey, you know what, this map is okay. I know that sounds crazy, but that's the reality of where we are. And that's what Hakeem Jeffries is basically saying out loud, this idea partly coming from him, cut 38.
1: We do have these structural problems that need to be addressed. We've got to, for instance, make sure we pass the John Robert Lewis Voting Rights Advancement Act so we can end the era of voter suppression in the United States of America once and for all. We have to end Citizens United, dramatically reform our campaign finance laws to stop the ability of these deep-pocketed special interests to intervene. And we are going to have to explore massive judicial reform, state by state and at the federal level. And everything should be on the table as far as I'm concerned.
0: Okay, everything should be on the table as far as Hakeem Jeffries is concerned. What does that all mean? What should we learn about what's going on in Virginia? When we come back, I will set the table for all of you on that. Plus, battle in Tennessee, as Tennessee is the first state to redistrict in the wake of Calais versus Louisiana. And Senator Jim Banks of Indiana is going to join me here in the studio in the second hour of this program in about 30 minutes. Appreciate all of you hanging out with us. Monday edition, Clay and Buck.
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5: A simple plan for Iran. I'm Lisa Brady, Fox News.
6: It's a very simple plan. Iran cannot have a nuclear weapon, and they won't have a nuclear weapon. And they didn't want to go that far.
5: President Trump says a diplomatic solution is very possible, but he calls a counterproposal from Iran a piece of garbage, despite reports Iran had offered some concessions on its nuclear program.
6: Look, I've had to deal with them 4 or 5 times. They change their mind. They're very dishonorable people, the leadership.
5: The president also telling reporters Iran thinks he'll get bored or be pressured. He says there's no pressure, predicting a complete victory and also predicting again that gas prices will drop like a rock once the conflict does end. In the meantime, he says he'll suspend the federal gas tax to help lower prices. 18 Americans are back on U.S. soil after weeks aboard a cruise ship at the center of a deadly hantavirus outbreak.
7: The Americans disembarked the crews in the Canary Islands Sunday and boarded a government medical flight to Nebraska, where all are quarantined, including one who tested positive for the hantavirus, who's being housed in a biocontainment unit at the University of Nebraska Medical Center, where Governor Jim Pillen says a strong plan is in place for the initial assessment.
8: And we're working diligently to ensure no one leaves this security in an unsecured way at an inappropriate time.
7: Also ensuring the best care possible, two other passengers are being quarantined at Emory University in Atlanta.
5: Fox's Jeff Manasso. Other passengers taken to other countries, including a French woman who tested positive and is hospitalized, her condition worsening overnight. The California man accused of trying to kill the president at a D.C. dinner event pleads not guilty to multiple federal charges. An attorney entering the plea for Cole Allen, who was handcuffed and shackled during today's arraignment. 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
14: 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And our top local story, another late-night crash tied up traffic on Fort Wayne's east side over the weekend.
15: Multiple emergency crews on a scene near East Washington and Kitch Street after a motorcycle crash around 9:15 Sunday night. Traffic was shut down in both directions for about an hour while crews worked on the scene. Macy Gray, WoWo News.
14: Police have not yet released details on the injuries. And two men were killed in Madison County Saturday night after a fight. Police arrested John Worley in connection with the case. Investigators are still working on the scene. 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
4: From 21 Alive, I'm meteorologist Liz Braden with your forecast. Staying partly to mostly sunny on your Monday and dry as temperatures today reach a high of 65 degrees. Winds come out of the north 5 to 10 miles per hour. Tonight we're clear with a low of 39. We'll make it up to 70 tomorrow with your next opportunity for scattered rain Tuesday night. I'm meteorologist Liz Braden on WoWo 92.3 FM at 1190 AM.
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0: Welcome in, hour number two, Clay Travis, Buck Sexton Show. I appreciate Buck coming in, playing hurt. He was sick earlier in the show. He is out. Hopefully, he will be back with me tomorrow. I am in Washington, D.C., and our studio up here. Landed, ready to roll, joined now by Senator Jim Banks. It's always busy days in D.C., but this is actually a fun one. Let's get into what you got coming up in a little bit. We'll get into a bunch of different topics, but you and I are going to be over at the White House, among many, who were celebrating Indiana football's national championship game today. Would you what money would you have bet if it were 2021 or 2022 and I had said, hey, I got a good feeling Indiana football is going to win a national championship?
1: I would have bet it all.
0: That it would not happen.
1: that it would not happen.
0: Yeah, I would have put every dollar down. So we'll get into that in a sec here. But let's start off the top. You guys just had your primary last week. And I haven't seen the official final tally, but I know five Indiana state senators who opposed President Trump are out. Six was within a handful of votes, legitimately, one way or the other. What was your biggest takeaway from the primary verdicts, and what do you think it means going forward?
1: The message is simple, and it's not a new message. It's a message that we've been sending to Republican Party establishment leaders for a decade now, that this is Donald Trump's Republican Party. And it's not just about Donald Trump. It's about the Trump voters. And you get this because your audience gets this. It's the new makeup of the Republican Party, the working class, blue collar men and women who make this country great, who didn't feel like they were associated with the old school Republican Party. But when the moment Donald Trump came down that escalator, they became Trump Republicans. And when you thumb your nose at President Trump and those voters, you pay the price for it on Election Day. And we had six or seven incumbent state senators who did exactly that. And it was the redistricting issue, but it was more than that in the Hoosier state, because you had a lot of these state senators who directly told the president, we don't care what you think. We're going to do it our way. You don't represent us. We still have some anti-Trump faction leaders like Mitch Daniels and Mike Pence in our state, who were rallying support against President Trump in the redistricting issue. At the same time, these were the same state senators that go to

0: state house and vote to raise our gas taxes. Indiana has one of the highest gas taxes in the whole country, and all of these incumbents voted for that gas tax. They go to the state house, they're soft on illegal immigration and a lot of other issues, and President Trump, he helped us make the Indiana Republican Party better and stronger than it's ever been before by getting these good challenger candidates, giving them the resources, the best endorsement in the history of American politics, the Trump endorsement, which I was blessed to have in the last cycle in my Senate race. It's a game changer. And now the establishment Republicans in our state are rocked back. They got the message that was too hard for them to figure out before, but they've got that message loud and clear, and we're in a better spot for it.
1: New York Times, just across the... Well, first of all, let me take a step back. For people who have forgotten, if you guys had redistricted like most people wanted, as we've seen now in the primary in the Republican Party, to redistrict, it would have added 2 seats to the Indiana overall Republican delegation.
0: That's
1: correct?
0: Right. Easily.
1: Just to remind people. And it wouldn't have been controversial at all based on what happened just across the river, which is Democrats turned a 6-5 map into a 10-1 map, despite the fact that that's a purple state. Indiana was won by around 20 points. Trump lost to Kamala by about 5 points because of Northern Virginia just across the river here. Now the Supreme Court of Virginia came out last week as we were talking, said this violated the state constitution, and so we're going to stick with the 6-5 map. This morning, I'm reading as I'm flying in, and last night as I was doing my prep, Hakeem Jeffries has now floated the idea that they should eliminate all 7 of the existing Virginia Supreme Court justices based on terming them out basically with a new age limit. Does that surprise you, or is that just perfect evidence of how radical they're willing to be if they don't get their way?
0: Yeah, this is typical radical Democrat behavior. Hakeem Jeffries, all of them. And President Trump has been teaching us that for 10 years now. These Democrats, they fight back hard. And Republicans have been historically too soft until President Trump came around. He taught us how to fight back against radical Democrats. And it doesn't mean, I got tired of, I come to D.C. every week, get on a plane from Indiana and fly in. And for months, you'd see these Barack Obama and hear these Barack Obama TV ads about pro-redistricting in Virginia.
1: Yeah.
0: And the mainstream left-wing media was all championing the Barack Obama pro-redistricting talking points in Virginia were the same figures that in Indiana said what our legislators were trying to do.
1: Yes.
0: Was anti-democracy, and it was wrong and horrible, and how terrible the same talking heads on CNN were against it in Indiana before it in Virginia. So it that's how the Democrats play. I mean, I made the case to my legislator friends in Indiana that the Democrats rigged the 2020 census. That's a fact. The census
1: yes.
0: has come out and said the states like Florida would have more seats, and red states like Texas would have more congressional seats, and blue states like Colorado and Rhode Island and a lot of these states, they should have lost seats, but they kept seats or grew the number of seats. It's because of how they counted the census data after President Trump left office and the Biden administration inherited the census. They rigged the census. I mean, that was justification in and of itself for redistricting. But we see how the Democrats play the game. President Trump taught us how to fight back. We had some soft Republicans in our state that didn't want to fight back, and they lost because of it.
1: As you sit in the Senate right now and you look at what Hakeem Jeffries has floated should happen with a Virginia Supreme Court, is there any doubt in your mind that if Democrats have control of the Senate, they have control of the White House, that they will basically eliminate the filibuster once and for all?
0: There's no doubt about it. There's not a single Democrat in the Senate today that's against nuking the filibuster on their terms. If they get power and they get control, President Trump has been right about this all along. I mean, we are foolish to hold on to these traditions in the Senate to our own detriment.
1: Yes.
0: I mean, the Save America Act is the best example.
1: Let me point that out, because if you maintain precedent, decorum, whatever word you want, and then Democrats come in and say this is over, nobody's going to give Republicans any credit at all for having maintained the decorum and the precedent. You're just going to look like you got taken advantage of and played for fools.
0: Yeah, President Trump, this has probably never been reported before, but he had all of the Republican senators over for lunch at the White House, might have been breakfast, several months ago. And he said, we look like, he used the word, he said, we look like dopes if we don't do what we need to do to save the country. I mean, this is what we were elected to do. And we've tied our own hands by being married to traditions that don't go back to Thomas Jefferson. I mean, some of these

0: filibuster traditions and rules are modern rules.
1: Yes.
0: The LBJ era. I mean, these are, you could make simple fixes to make the Senate work and pass bills like the Save America Act to protect our elections and the integrity of our elections without doing away with the rules that make the Senate what it is. So it's disappointing that the Republicans in it, the soft Republicans in Indiana, learned this lesson. I think it's, you know, there are going to be more Republicans on the ballot this year at the federal and state level and other states that learn this lesson too. Our voters expect us to fight back and win.
1: Yeah. What is going to happen with all of that? With the SAVE Act, with everything else? I understand what you want to do. What do you think is going to happen?
0: Well, you still have a few Republicans in the Senate, a couple of them that are retiring, and a couple of others that just a few weeks ago voted against a Save America Act amendment on the floor that took 60 votes, but it only got, I think, 49 votes for an amendment. So you got to replace soft Republicans with fighting Republicans in the Senate. And you have a couple of states where that's possible to do that with retiring Republicans, Mitch McConnell's replacement, for example, because Mitch McConnell's one of the anti
1: right.
0: Save America Act votes, even though I think prior in his career he was for voter ID, but now he's against it. I suppose because it's what President Trump is calling for. I don't really know. I don't get it. But you got to replace the soft Republicans with tough Republicans who are going to fight and fight back. And that's why President Trump's endorsement and a lot, this is why he gets involved in these primaries. I mean, he's
1: right.
0: single-handedly changed the face of the Republican Party at the federal level, at the state level, by getting involved in primaries. He endorsed me in my primary a few years ago, cleared the field in Indiana. And he does that all over the country, getting rid of soft Republicans, replacing them with fighting Republicans, and why his endorsement really matters.
1: All right. You and I are going to be at the White House in a few minutes, or a few hours. This is going to be a lot of fun for someone from Indiana. And I understand that a lot of people out there recognize and remember Bob Knight, all the Indiana basketball success. How bad was Indiana football?
0: When I was there, they were so bad. I was there in the late 90s and 97 to 2001, 2002. We had Antoine Randall
1: Elves. I remember. He was a great player.
0: A lot of fun.
1: Yeah.
0: I mean, we had teams that were along the way that were good in different generations. There were some good players here and there. But historically, we were the most losing team and college football history. And what the attitude that Cignetti brought to the team on day one, brought to the program on day one, just it changed overnight. I mean, I've heard so many stories about people that he fired or let go. They were around the program for a long time. He just said, you were part of a losing era, losing program, and that's not who we are anymore. He just changed the attitude of Indiana. I mean, we had the basketball history. We never had the football history. And Coach Cignetti changed that. Fernando Mendoza, I mean, Heisman Trophy winner, undefeated college football season. Nobody.
1: Number one overall pick to Vegas.
0: Number one overall pick. He's going to be a great NFL player and quarterback and leader. Very, very classy. Nobody anticipated that, but Cignetti made him what he became and changed the attitude of a program and the whole state of Indiana. I mean, it was so much fun as an IU grad. To answer your question, they were so bad when I was a student, they gave free season tickets to every student who lived in a dorm just to get somebody to show to get.
1: And they still weren't filling up the stadium.
0: And they still it was yeah. half full, except for Ohio State would use Indiana would use photos when Ohio State came to town, and they would do flyovers, and the Memorial Stadium would be full, and because
1: and also
0: the red colors,
1: you couldn't tell. Yeah,
0: you couldn't tell. They would Indiana would use those photos in their football program advertising, but everybody knows that wasn't really the case. I mean, it was it wasn't a winning program. It wasn't a place that star players and star and great coaches wanted to come to, but that's all changed overnight.
1: What do you think, for people who haven't been, what is Trump like? How would you describe him? Because people see him on television all the time. What is he like on a face-to-face, one-on-one perspective? If you have to tell people back home in Indiana and everybody listening around the nation, what would surprise them? What would they find to be totally expected?
0: That's a great question. I've spent a great deal of time with him, and he's very approachable. I mean, the ability for me as a new and younger senator to reach out directly to President Trump on the phone or to text him or vice versa. I mean, we've talked a lot about Indiana over the years. By the way, he loves Indiana. He's disappointed what happened in the legislature last year, but Indiana made him the Republican nominee back in 2016, and he's never forgotten it. By the way, Bobby Knight endorsed him.
1: I remember that.
0: And there's never been a better endorsement or a pair of two guys that in the Hoosier state that came together that President Trump won that primary. The rest is history. But spending time with him, he's fun. He's funny. You know this. You've spent a lot of time with him too. He cares about people. I mean, I've called it the Trump dynamic over the years that you've never seen with a president before is how welcoming he is for regular people to come into the Oval Office and experience it, to fly on Air Force One with them. I've ridden in the limo with them. He wants everyone else to be a part of it. He's welcomed the whole country in to be a part of something that I don't think the country was welcome, Republican or Democrat. Presidents in the past have thought that was unpresidential for rank and file congressmen and senators and regular people in the media to come and spend so much time with them. And I don't think the White House has ever been more open to the public than what it is under President Trump.
1: He's also a monster sports fan, and he will have watched, I bet, a bunch of these Indiana football games.
0: I was with him. Championship game.
1: Okay.
0: Up in the suite. I mean, he was there. The other guy that I get a kick out of is Marco. I mean, Marco
1: is a monster.
0: So into
1: monster
0: it. And you've seen all the I've never told anybody this before, but I'll share it with you. You see all the memes of Marco.
1: All the different jobs.
0: Marco planned this IU visit. I mean, he reached out to me after the win because he was rooting for Miami, of course.
1: But he's also a big Mendoza fan.
0: Big Mendoza fan. He's like, okay, who do I get a hold of at IU to start to get the process going IU to come to the Oval Office? And I connected him with the president of Indiana University, Pam Witten, who's doing a great job. And it wasn't the White House. Whoever it is, the office within the White
1: Marco
0: House,
1: took
0: it was
1: care
0: Marco
1: of it.
0: Rubio that planned the IU football visit to the Oval Office. So I know he's into it too. But the president championship game, and he was very into it.
1: Oh yeah,
0: he enjoyed it. His granddaughter plays golf at Miami, so he was wearing a red tie though for the game. So I'm going to take that as a
1: I will say this
0: token of good luck.
1: Marco used to come on before he was Secretary of State while he was a senator from Florida, and he would want to come on during the NFL draft on my Sports Talk radio show. And his escape from serious things in life, he could go head-to-head with Mel Kiper, Todd McShay, all those different guys out there who do the NFL draft. That's where he goes away. He watches film. He watches everything from college football. His son obviously plays for the University of Florida right now. So that doesn't surprise me at all. I saw him on the field at that game, and he was pretty excited to see what was going to happen. So I can't wait. I've actually never been to the White House for a team celebration. So
0: you never know what happened
1: over there.
0: You'll never know what happen. We don't know. I don't think Fernando would be there. But
1: yeah.
0: You never know.
1: He's got a mini camp day one for people who wonder. So he's not making some sort of political statement by not being there. His family's Cuban. If he were going to make a political statement, I feel pretty confident it would be pro-Trump based on the history of Cuba and South Florida and the support of the Republican Party and President Trump. Well, I can't wait to get over there with you. You got my contact. Anytime you want to come on with us, Buck sends his regards because he missed you today. He's a little bit under the weather.
0: You guys are big in Fort Wayne.
1: It's a great station. We were up there.
0: Buck are a big deal where I come from. We appreciate all you do and what you stand for. Go Hoosiers.
1: There you go. It'll be a fun event. Thank you for making the time, and we will see you guys over at the White House in a little bit. That is Senator Jim Banks with us right now as it is a very celebratory day in the state of Indiana. I want to tell you right now, I was out this weekend in Miami with Buck and with Howard Mackler, who has started Supersure, which is a phenomenal company. 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
3: I'm David Shane, the WoWo Newsroom. Five people were arrested after a Circle K robbery in Fort Wayne that injured a worker and caused about $15,000 in damage. Police say three women and two men entered the store, damaged a register, and assaulted an employee. The suspects are scheduled for arraignment today.
4: News. I'm Chris Foster. President Trump rejects Iran's counterproposal to end the military conflict and says a ceasefire with Iran is on life support. He asked if there's leadership there he can negotiate with.
5: You have the moderates and you have the lunatics. And I think the moderates are more respected. The lunatics want to fight till the end. You know, it'll be a very quick fight.
4: 16 American citizens who were on a cruise ship hit with a hantavirus outbreak at the University of Nebraska Medical Center.
6: Governor Jim Pillen says a strong plan is in place for the initial assessment.
7: And we're working diligently to ensure no one leaves this security in an unsecured way at an inappropriate time.
6: Also ensuring the best care possible, two other passengers are being quarantined at Emory University in Atlanta.
4: It's Fox's Jeff Benasso. 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
8: From 21 Alive, I'm meteorologist Liz Braden with your forecast. Staying partly to mostly sunny on your Monday and dry as temperatures today reach a high of 65 degrees. Winds come out of the north 5 to 10 miles per hour. Tonight we're clear with a low of 39. We'll make it up to 70 tomorrow with your next opportunity for scattered rain Tuesday night. I'm meteorologist Liz Braden on WoWo 92.3 FM at 1190 AM.
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4: Welcome back in, Clay Travis, Buck Sexton Show. All right, we appreciate all of you hanging out with us. Buck, a little bit under the weather. Although we had an awesome time hanging out Saturday down in Miami with Howard Mackler of Supersure. And I am up in D.C. today. You just heard me talking with Senator Jim Banks, the Indiana football team being honored at the White House. I will be over there. Should be quite the scene. But I wanted to give you a little bit more details about this situation in Virginia, because I think it's so illustrative of what's really going to happen as soon as Democrats get back in power. And I think this is flying a little bit under the radar because it's so crazy. Even legacy media is trying to bury this. So I always like to see where stories are placed inside of the newspaper. And this morning I was flying up to Washington, D.C. Bunch of kids. Every time I take a flight from Nashville, by the way, bunch of kids making their class trip. I believe these kids were from St. Michael. The fifth grade from St. Michael was basically filling up my flight this morning. And good luck to all those chaperones, all those chaperones that are going to be getting no sleep. If any of you have kids that go on any of these trips, in fact, my wife is with our fifth grader. They are going to tour NASA down in Huntsville, Alabama today. That's their trip. But as we're flying in, you come in, land in Virginia for D.C., and all the kids are super excited to be here. And you get off, you get in your car, and you head to D.C., come over the Potomac. So Northern Virginia has taken over the whole state of Virginia. It really, Northern Virginia is basically D.C. extended. In fact, there is an argument that historically Alexandria, Virginia should be included in the initial footprint of Washington, D.C. And if they took Northern Virginia out of Virginia, Virginia would be not dissimilar very much to a Tennessee, a West Virginia, a North Carolina. It would be very much more like most of the southern states. And that's why it's 6-5. That's why there are 6 Democrat districts and 5 Republican districts in Virginia, a state that Kamala Harris only won by 5 points. And if you talk to the Trump political team, they will tell you if they had had Kamala Harris level money, they would have won Virginia and they would have won New Jersey, because they lost both by about 5 points. If they had had an extra $1 billion like Kamala did, they could have poured that money into even more states. They feel like they could have made a play in Virginia, New Jersey, and New Mexico, which I believe were the next 3 closest states in terms of Democrat wins. Why do I bring all that up? They see it. They feel the pressure. That's a purple state, but they tried to turn it into a 10-1 state. And when they tried to turn it into a 10-1 state, to their credit, the Virginia Supreme Court said, no. That violates the Virginia Constitution. You can't do this. Over the weekend, so we're going to stick with the 6-5 map. Over the weekend, Virginia is now talking about firing all 7 of the Virginia Supreme Court justices. Well, how are they going

do that. They are saying that they are going to implement new age requirements for the justices and force them all into retirement. And you're like, okay, well, how old are the justices? What would the new age requirements be? They were going to lower the age requirement for retirement from 75 to 54. 20 plus years, so they could wipe out all seven of the Supreme Court justices in Virginia. This is radical. This is crazy stuff. And again, they buried it in the back of the New York Times because I think even the New York Times saw this story and heard about it and wrote about it, and they thought, man, this is pretty nasty politics stuff. You're going to fire every one of the existing Supreme Court justices? By the way, 55 is a pretty young retirement age. I don't know. I know I'm getting older, but when I'm 47, when I hear people are retiring at 55, good for you if that's what you want to do, but mandatory 55-year-old retirement age? But don't mistake what's also going on. They are sending the message, if you cross us, we're coming after you with a 2x4. We are not letting you cross us and get away with it. We are going to mandatory retire you. Now, look, you might say 75 feels a little bit too old to me, Clay, to be a Supreme Court justice in Virginia. And I might or might not agree. There's a wide variety of 75-year-old intellectual capabilities in the legal profession. I don't really like mandatory retirement ages because everybody ages at different times. And by the way, people should be able to make their own choices. Not everybody is Joe Biden when they're 80. There's a lot of 80-year-olds. My father-in-law, 80 years old, still doing downhill ski racing. Just had his 80th birthday recently. I can't come down the hill fast. The guy's flying left and right. He's in incredible shape. So everything is different. Everybody ages different. Everybody's mind gets bigger, better, worse, ages. Everything, right, can go on. But to knock it back by 20 years? It's crazy talk. And you might say, well, why do I care that much, Clay, about Virginia? And I would say, well, you should care because a four-seat swing there might be the difference about who's in control of the House. And if you care about who's in control of the House of Representatives for the final 2 years of Trump, which I think most of you do, that's pretty significant. But I think the even more significant, as you heard me talk about with Senator Jim Banks here in the studio just a little bit ago, the even more significant part of this is the precedent that it sets going forward. If they are willing to fire seven Supreme Court justices over a map that only cost them four congressional seats, what are they going to do if they ever take back control of the House and the Senate and the White House altogether, which they will? And this is why I say Republicans are being played for fools here. Because Republicans are sitting around saying, well, we're not going to change the rules. And President Trump is 100% right about this. As soon as Democrats have the potential ability to have power, that filibuster is gone. They're going to expand the Supreme Court. They're going to try to add Washington, D.C. potentially as a state. They're going to do, they might try and add any number of additional other states that they feel like could benefit them. They're going to change the census rules. I'm telling you, I don't really understand what the Republican move is here. Power is rare. It can be fleeting in America. To me, we should be doing everything we can to try to ensure free and fair elections while we can. And there is a slow rolling panic that is setting in the Democrat Party. You say, okay, what's their motivation? Why would they be so desperate to go ahead and wipe out seven Supreme Court justices and start that pathway in the pursuit of power? Guys, people are moving out of blue states in unbelievable numbers.
and they are looking at a freight train.

Ukraine when it comes to the 2030 census. I live in Tennessee. Buck lives in Florida. Our biggest state by listeners right now, Texas. Red states are thriving. The population is surging. Supreme Court just said we can't have racial gerrymandering. In the future, I think we're moving towards an era where a lot of reasonable Americans are going to say, "What? Why are we counting illegal immigrants for purposes of congressional apportionment? Everybody should be a citizen in the United States to be counted." And Democrats are looking at what they used to think was a blue wall in Pennsylvania, in Michigan, and in Wisconsin. They lost all three of those in 16. They lost all three of those in 24. And the scary thing is, in 32, even if Democrats win all three of those states, they still won't have enough electoral college support to be able to elect the president. Remember, Kamala only lost by about 230,000 votes. That's about how many votes would have needed to flip and change in Pennsylvania, Michigan, and Wisconsin. So, yes, Trump won the popular vote. Yes, he won all seven swing states. But if Kamala had won Pennsylvania, Michigan, and Wisconsin, she would have gotten to 270. They're looking several years ahead, and they're thinking to themselves, wait a minute. If we don't win Congress in 26 or 28, we have no hope once it gets to 2030. We're potentially going to be staring down the barrel of perpetual minority status in terms of power in the House and the Senate because of the redesigned and redrawn overall maps. That's scary. And so they are behaving in a radical fashion while they can. They desperately have to win in 28. Because if they want to put any laws in place to try to protect themselves, once we get to 2030, I think the math, at least as the Democrat Party is currently existing, which is we got out in California, a dude pretending to be a chick winning all these championships. As long as the Democrat Party is saying, hey, we believe men who pretend to be women are just as much of women as actual women. And as long as they have the radical policies, I just think that's representative of a crazy radical policy that dudes, white, black, Asian, Hispanic, just say, we can't have this. I'm not going to stand for it. Understand where they are looking and what their goal is. It's a desperation. They are backed into a corner. Firing seven justices in order to get your way is a crazy perspective to adopt, but that is where they are. And you need to understand, anybody who's ever tried to chase down any kind of cornered animal, that's when it gets dangerous. That's the desperate, dire straits that Democrats find themselves in right now. We'll take some of your calls, 800-282-2882. We'll get some of your talkbacks as well. Our friend Alex Berenson going to join us top of the next hour. This is a scary study out of the Washington Post. I say scary study. A lot of you are going to say, yeah, I totally buy that. That's how crazy they've gotten. You know, 42% of all Democrat voters, nearly half, they believe that the Butler, Pennsylvania assassination attempt was staged. They also believe the White House Correspondents' Dinner, last time I was in D.C., that shooting was staged, and that the would-be assassin in West Palm Beach, that shooting was also staged. They don't believe that anybody's actually trying to kill President Trump. That's scary. We'll talk about it with Alex Berenson at the top of the next hour, but I'll take some of your calls and some of your talkbacks bottom of this hour. But I want to tell you, right now, 25th anniversary of 9/11, moving closer and closer. 2001, I was living in Washington, D.C. I was about to start law school, and I had just gotten into law school when one of those planes flew into the Pentagon here in D.C., and I remember coming back to visit friends in September, and you could stand on the roof of some of the dormitories here at George Washington University in D.C., and you could see all that smoke coming from the Pentagon for weeks. That's how long it took to get all the fire stopped.

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6: Soybeans, corn, and hogs are up. Live cattle are down. 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Stein has yield. Soybeans are higher on fund and technical buy. There's optimism about this week's U.S.-China trade summit scheduled for Thursday and Friday. The trade is also monitoring planting weather across the U.S. July beans up 5 1/4 at 12.13 1/4. August beans up 5 1/2 at 12.08 1/4. Corn is higher on fund and technical buying. The market continues to monitor planting and crop development weather throughout the Corn Belt and is looking ahead to Tuesday supply and demand numbers from the USDA. July corn up 4 1/2 at 4.75 3/4. September corn's up 4 3/4 at 4.82 1/2. The wheat complex is higher on fund and technical buying. While some parts of the major wheat growing areas have received better than expected rains, there are ongoing concerns about drought and its impact. In Chicago, July wheat up 15 at 6.34, September wheat up 14 1/2 at 6.48 1/2. In Kansas City, July wheat's up 9 at 6.84 3/4, and in Minneapolis, July wheat's up 7 at 6.85 1/2. Live cattle are down, feeders are sharply lower on rumors that the Trump administration's going to suspend tariffs on beef exporting nations. June live's down 32 at 248.57. August live's down $1.17 at 242.92. August feeders are down 377 at 360.45. Hogs are up on demand expectations and the higher midday move in pork values. June live's up $1.02 at 99.65. July lean hogs up 62 at 103.82. I'm Megan Grebner, Brownfield Ag News.
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0: Welcome back in. Clay Travis, Buck Sexton Show. Buck is out and will be back tomorrow, we hope. He took off after the opening of the show. Appreciate him filling in for me while I was trying to travel up here to D.C.

0: Why would they come to Nebraska?
1: I saw that story too, and if I were in Nebraska, I'd be thinking, it doesn't seem ideal to me. I think the answer is there is a super high-end hazardous safe treatment facility in Nebraska that they have used before for contagious viruses and diseases. So I believe that is the answer. Many of you listening on KFAB and Omaha are likely nodding along. I'm sure we'll be flooded with further explanation of that. But I believe that is the answer. Marco, Castle Rock, Colorado, Cut B.
2: Hey, Clay. Hey, Buck. How can you do an entire segment on sports walkout songs and not include Thunderstruck by AC/DC?
1: I thought we mentioned Thunderstruck. If we did not, that is a huge whiff. A lot of Buck and Mine's conversations are natural and organic and completely unplanned. So sometimes in media, there will be like people who come out and you'll think to yourself, boy, it seems like this is really scripted. And they have an exact plan for what they're going to talk about first and second and third. That's not how Buck and I do the show. Frankly, I don't think you can do a good live show that way, particularly in the Trump era. So all of the chaos that is unspooling moment to moment, for poor producer Greg, at any hour of day or night, he could hop on and tell you. He gets text messages from me where I'm seeing clips and I'm seeing different elements. And even during the course of the show, he puts together a good roster of audio clips for us. But the news moves so quickly that half the time, 5 minutes before we sit down, there's a new storyline that we have to cover, such as President Trump saying, hey, maybe I want Venezuela to become the 51st state, which he just said. We'll talk about that more with our friend Alex Berenson next here on Clay and Buck.
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2: Relief at the pump. I'm Lisa Brady, Fox News. President Trump wants to suspend the federal gas tax to help bring down soaring prices.
3: At least while the war with Iran continues to rattle the oil market, President Trump says he wants a suspension of the federal gas tax.
4: You know, it's a small percentage, but it's still money.
3: The federal tax on gasoline is just over 18 cents per gallon and would require action from Congress to suspend it. But there has been legislation introduced by both Republicans and Democrats to do just that. Still, President Trump says gas prices will drop quickly once the war is over and the vital Strait of Hormuz reopened.
2: Fox's Jared Halpern at the White House. The president says a ceasefire with Iran is on life support. Though he also says a diplomatic solution is very possible with Iran's leadership.
4: You have the moderates and you have the lunatics. And I think the moderates are more respected. The lunatics want to fight till the end. You know, it'll be a very quick fight.
2: This after rejecting Iran's latest proposal, calling it garbage and totally unacceptable.
5: The Wall Street Journal reports that the latest response doesn't resolve the U.S. demand for commitments in advance on the fate of Iran's nuclear program and its stockpile of highly enriched uranium.
2: Fox's Trey Yinks in Tel Aviv. Instead, the Iranians reportedly calling for 30 days of talks on nuclear issues. 18 Americans evacuated from a cruise ship hit by a deadly hantavirus outbreak are now at special facilities in Nebraska and Atlanta.
6: Out of an abundance of caution, one individual who tested positive and then negative for hantavirus before returning to the States is inside the facility's biocontainment unit, but they want to reserve space for contingency. So two passengers traveling as a couple were taken to Emory University in Atlanta. One of them had reported symptoms but tested negative.
2: Fox's Jonathan Sary. Other countries monitoring other passengers and crew. 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
12: I'm David Shea in the WOWO Newsroom. 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Rural animal shelters in Indiana could soon see help paying for expansions and facility upgrades.
13: Indiana Congressman Jefferson Shreve says provisions from his Rural Animal Shelter Investment Act have been added to the 2026 Farm Bill, making it clear that animal shelters qualify for USDA grants and loans. The change is aimed at helping rural shelters build or expand facilities while continuing care for animals on limited budgets. Tommy Lee, WOWO News.
12: Shreve called the measure a simple fix for communities that often struggle to fund shelter operations. And a motorcycle crash shut down East Washington Boulevard in Fort Wayne Sunday night. Police confirmed injuries, but details are still unclear. The road has reopened. 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
2: From 21 Alive, I'm meteorologist Liz Braden with your forecast. Staying partly to mostly sunny on your Monday and dry as temperatures today reach a high of 65 degrees. Winds come out of the north 5 to 10 miles per hour. Tonight, we're clear with a low of 39. We'll make it up to 70 tomorrow with your next opportunity for scattered rain Tuesday night. I'm meteorologist Liz Braden on WoWo 92.3 FM at 1190 AM.
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0: Welcome back in. Hour number three, Clay Travis, Buck Sexton Show. We hope all of you had fantastic weekends. And I don't think I said it yet today's show. I know we said it over, going into the weekend. Happy belated Mother's Day to all of the awesome moms out there. Credit to my wife, Laura, who had her mom and my mom over to the Travis residence, and we had an awesome time. I know there are tons of great moms out there listening, tons of great grandmas out there listening, so thanks for all that you guys do to help make this country this spectacular place that it is. And we bring in now, hopefully a man, because I know he has young kids. Alex, were you on top of Mother's Day? Because I told Buck this, and I'm sure you had to learn it too. I had no idea what I was signing up for. I knew I was responsible for my own mom, Mother's Day. Make sure that I say thank you to her for being such a great mom. But when you start having kids, it turns out that the young kids aren't able to thank mom. And so you, even though she is not your mom, you are suddenly doing double duty where you got to thank your own wife for being a great mom on behalf of kids that can't do it yet, especially young kids when it's the most challenging of all times to be mom. And you still got your own mom. Were you aware for what you were signing up for? Because you got a bunch of young kids too.
1: No, I did learn that a few years ago the hard way. But now my oldest is 13, and so she's very on top of things. We got it done. It was a successful Mother's Day.
0: All right, successful Mother's Day, successful Monday. I am reading from your Substack right now. Urgent, a huge win in Berenson v. Biden. And I'm reading from what you just posted. Today, the Trump administration and I settled the federal government's role in Berenson versus Biden, your lawsuit, after three hard-fought years. Statement includes a six-figure payment, and the government said that the government did in fact violate the First Amendment by exerting substantial coercive pressure on social media companies such as Twitter to suppress disfavored speech like plaintiffs. Okay, this is something we've been talking about with you for 3+ years. You were one of the first guests we ever had in studio on this program 5-some-odd years ago when Buck and I started. Fill in people who may have forgotten or may not have been aware about this lawsuit and what the result that you just announced means.
1: Sure. So, I don't want to hear, and stop me if I get too deep into the weeds here, because I tend to do that with this, because so much has happened. But, 2020, 2021, I'm a pretty loud voice on what was then Twitter about, being anti-lockdown, being anti, pro reopening schools, anti-masking kids, all that stuff.
0: All of the things, by the way.

0: that we were saying, Buck and I were saying, that almost, you were saying, we had very little support back in the day compared to today, when everybody's like, oh yeah, I always knew shutting down schools was dumb and that mask made no sense. Sorry to cut you off, but
1: no, we
0: were in the wilderness a bit 5-6 years ago with these arguments.
1: It was a sharply disliked position. And in 2021, I started raising questions about the mRNA, the COVID vaccines. And Twitter, by the way, had said to me in 2020, it was sort of the last gasp of free speech Twitter with Jack Dorsey, had said, hey, you know, we actually like it that you're raising these issues. And so then in 2021, it got really hot because I was talking about the mRNAs. And I think even people on the right at first were a little, they were a little taken in by the, you know, this is going to end COVID and these are the greatest, you know, this is like the greatest medical advance of all time and we're all going to live forever if we just take mRNA. I mean, I'm only exaggerating slightly. That was pretty much the tone. And even people who had some questions about the mRNAs were kind of like, let's just do this and we'll satisfy the, you know, the people on the left who were screaming about it. Meanwhile, Pfizer was making like $100 billion, no exaggeration, selling these. That's what they made in 2021, 2022. And so there was a lot of, you know, a lot of business pressure, a lot of even more societal pressure, media pressure, political pressure. And in the summer of 2021, Twitter started to crack down on me, even though I wasn't saying anything, that was not true, anything I didn't have science to back. And in August of 2021, and my audience is only getting bigger, by the way, in 2021 had 2 billion impressions from my tweets in the first few months that I was on. And then abruptly in August 2021, they banned me. Okay. And I was like, this is wrong. Like, and the other thing you got to remember, and maybe people do, maybe people don't, was August and September, even though the vaccines had come out earlier, were really the peak months. The fall of 2021 was the peak of societal pressure. Why? Because the vaccines had already started to stop working by then. And so the Biden administration did two things in response to that. It said, hey, we want to mandate these through employers for healthy adults. And they were very aggressive about that. And the other thing is they said to everybody, we want you to get boosters. We know we told you, you know, two shots is going to work and it's going to last a lifetime, or, you know, it's going to last a long time because that's what vaccines do. We were wrong. We want you to get boosters. And I was like, I mean, I don't think I'm exaggerating. I was maybe RFK too, but like I was one of the top couple of voices saying, what is going on here? This is not what we were promised. And there's this myocarditis issue and we really need to think about this. And I got banned. And so in 2022, I sued Twitter. And everyone said, all these people on the left said, oh, you don't have a chance. You're wasting, you know, money for people who donated to you for this. You're just being a jerk. There's something called Section 230, and that says that Twitter can do whatever it wants on its platform. Forget it. Well, guess what? Even though I had to sue in San Francisco, federal judge, who was appointed by Clinton, really good guy, said, hey, this guy actually got promises from Twitter in 2020 that he could talk. And all he was doing was talking. And I think that Twitter broke its contract with him. And that was a huge win. It's the first time ever that anybody was able to sue for being thrown off a platform and even have a prayer of getting back on. Twitter then settles with me. And in their settlement in 2022, they handed over documents to me. Sorry.
0: No, I thought we lost you there for a sec. So Alex Berenson on with us. Okay, let me just kind of cut to the chase here. Yeah, cut to the chase. Yeah. So they have settled. They have given you a six-figure payment. They have admitted that the Biden administration behaved inappropriately when it came to this. Here's my question for you. Do you think that what has happened to you, because you and I and Buck were all very big in the opinion that the government should not be censoring opinions out there, particularly private actor opinions like yours on private platforms, right? Is that have lasting precedent, or would the Biden administration just do all over again what it did to you if in the future, maybe it's going to be this Hanta virus, we end up in a situation with another pandemic-like situation going forward? Do you think there's a precedent that stands out here that is going to be protective in any way of you, or do you think people who

0: know better, will run cover and hide when it comes to actually standing up for free speech in a time, I would argue, it matters more than any other, which is a time of crisis.
1: So that's a great question, Clay. And I would say that you're kind of asking two questions in one there. Question one, is there a legal precedent here? And the answer, unfortunately, is no. There's not. Okay. What I may be able to get to, and again, I don't want to delve too deep in the case. My lawsuit, I'm still going forward. I'm still suing Pfizer because what I learned when I settled with Twitter and what the Twitter files showed, and then what more documents that Elon Musk provided, and I'm very thankful to Elon Musk, his lawyers provided in 2024, showed clearly that Pfizer, which is a private company, obviously, was working with the government to get me kicked off. And to me, that's a huge scandal, okay?
0: Like, okay, so let me follow up on that. Are you going to be continuing your lawsuit? I think I know the answer based on reading your Substack. You are going to be continuing your lawsuit against Pfizer, correct?
1: Correct. And so maybe I'll get more documents that will show just how much collusion there was. That said, if we want to change this in the future, there really has to be some laws passed that will more clearly state what the government can and can't do in its interactions with these social media companies. And ideally, there'll be something passed that will make it possible when your rights are violated this way. And this is something that I would hope the left would agree with too. If your First Amendment rights or your Bill of Rights, constitutional rights are violated by the federal government, you should be able to sue them and get money damages. And right now, you really can't do that. It's very, very, very hard to do that, which is one reason that my lawsuit didn't go forward the way I hoped it would against the federal government, and we settled it. So the settlement kind of protects the federal government in this way. So that's the question about the law. Okay, the question about whether or not people will stand up, I hope people will stand up. And I hope the fact that Elon now owns X, and it's pretty clear he's not going to buckle to pressure to suppress people talking about vaccines or whatever, that's a really good thing.
0: Can you stick with us, come back, because there's a couple other questions I want to hit you with.
1: Sure.
0: All right. We're going to ask Alex about the crazy number of conspiracy theories that have now emerged on the left. I also want to get a quick answer from him on the backside here. How dangerous are the COVID shots looking now that we're having a longer runway for those and more? We will get to that maybe about the new Hantavirus, too. I don't know if he's dove into that one yet, as there's some nervousness emanating associated with that. But I want to tell you all out there, if you are nervous about your kids maybe being out and about, maybe they're finishing off high school, maybe they're going off to college, maybe they are just working late nights in restaurants or shopping districts, or maybe they just drive through regularly areas of town that have you a little bit nervous, this is a great product. And I think it is super cool. And I would encourage all of you to look this up and go get it yourself like I have. There is a Saber Smart Pepper Spray. 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You can keep it in a purse, a backpack, even your pocket. Cool thing about it, if it is used, it immediately notifies up to 5 different people and shares your location. 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
6: Welcome back in. 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Alex Berenson with us. The federal government has just settled his lawsuit, admitting that the Biden administration colluded and conspired to try to keep him from being able to share his opinions on the COVID situation, both the virus itself and the shot. Okay, let's go in to some rapid fire here before we come up on the bottom end of the question. We get asked this all the time. What do you think is the long-range health impact of the COVID shot? And basically, is this shot over? Is anybody still getting it at this point?
7: Yeah, it's over. And, you know, Moderna's trying to get this mRNA flu shot, which they may or may not be able to sort of push through the FDA. I hope they don't. They might be able to. But people, if you look at

0: side effects on these shots. They're so much worse for most people than the disease itself. It's crazy to get it, okay? Particularly for these respiratory viruses where the protection doesn't last very long, if it lasts at all. So the shots are done. The long-term effect, look, if you got two shots in 2021 and, you know, your head didn't fall off in the next 5 years, you're probably okay. I think what concerns me, you know, people like my mother, who's an MS Now, you know, watcher, who got shot after shot after shot and who's older, I think some of those people may have suffered kind of long-term consequences, especially, you know, stuff like cardiovascular issues. There's nothing you can do about it except to stop getting the shots. I'm pretty optimistic that there's not going to be some huge cancer impact, for example, at this point. I think if that were going to happen, it probably would have happened.
1: Dr. Fauci, quickly, should he be charged? Today is reportedly the deadline, according to Rand Paul. I know he's got a pardon, but in your mind, would it benefit us, meaning people who are still angry about COVID, to charge him and at least make him fight his way through the charges, arguing that he had a pardon?
0: I don't think so. I don't think he's going to be charged. You know, we talked about this a little bit 2 weeks ago. And I don't think he's going to be charged. And I think I've come around to the idea he probably shouldn't be charged, because it might make some people who really hate him happy, but it will just add to this perception that, you know, he's 84, 85 years old and he's being pursued and it's not fair. And, you know, and a lot of people really like him. So, you know, honestly, like, if you're interested in getting some justice here, you should hope my lawsuit goes forward. Okay, you should hope that I get some information from Pfizer, because that would be helpful.
1: I'm going to ask a combo question here for you. 42% of Democrats believe that the shooting at Butler, Pennsylvania, was staged. Also, high percentages on the White House Correspondents' Dinner shooting and also the West Palm Beach attempted assassination. Now there is a new hantavirus outbreak on a cruise ship. I'm going to let you just kind of dive into the conspiracy era that now exists out there, and how much do you believe it is directly connected to so many of the conspiracies, and I'm putting in those in quotation marks, about COVID having been proven true.
0: Yeah, I mean, I think we talked about this 2 weeks ago, too. You're absolutely right. Because, you know, we were lied to that this couldn't possibly be a lab leak. We were lied to that masks would, you know, help. And we had to close schools. And we were lied to that, you know, two shots of this mRNA and you'll never, you know, you'll never get COVID the rest of your life. All this stuff proves not to be true. And it was a real, you know, mistake by the scientific establishment, and they've not dealt with it. They've, you know, a little bit around the edges. And so I think it's created this space that, you know, that people on the left and, you know, some on the right are filling with nonsense that gets them followers and is very profitable for them. And it's a problem. You know, I noticed in your promo, you had something saying, you know, like, listen to us if you don't, you know, if you want something real. And I think hopefully your voice and voices like yours win.
1: I like to think that's true. Our audience has skyrocketed. I mean, we got 600 AM FM affiliates. We keep setting records. We got satellite radio now. I think it's because sanity is so rare that there are a lot of people out there that just want to have measured, reasonable common sense. And I'll mention this to you, Alex. When we had you on back in July of 2021, there were so many people angry that we had you on to talk. You remember this. We had you in studio in New York to talk about the fact that the COVID shot was not working like they said it. And people were so angry about it. Now, 5 years later, a lot of people just want to pretend this never happened.
0: Yeah, you're right. I mean, and I do think people like you, people like me, I mean, my audience is a fraction of yours at Unreported Truths, but it's a strong audience. And those there are people out there who want the truth. And sometimes, you know, they want the truth even if it doesn't always agree with their ideology. And I hope we can keep reaching those people.
1: Hey, this is outstanding as always. Keep us updated. Congrats on the settlement. And we will do our best. I already shared the link so people can read it. Thank you, Alex.
0: Thanks, Clay.
1: Look, I want to tell you right now, let's see, what do I need to do? 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
2: I'm David Shea in the WoWo Newsroom. Indiana law enforcement is ramping up seatbelt enforcement as part of a nationwide click it or ticket campaign. State police and local agencies will run overtime patrols from May 11th through May 31st, focusing on drivers and passengers who are not buckled up. Officials say seatbelt compliance in Indiana has reached 94.1%, above the national average.
3: I'm John Saucier. The tension is still very high between the U.S. and Iran. The two countries trying to come up with an agreement to end the war. President Trump says there's different factions within Iran.
4: You have the moderates and you have the lunatics. And I think the moderates are more respected. The lunatics want to fight till the end. You know, it'll be a very quick fight.
3: Several passengers on a cruise ship that had a deadly outbreak of hantavirus now back in Nebraska for monitoring. The medical director for the National Biocontainment Unit, Dr. Angela Hewitt, with an update on an American who tested positive.
5: They are doing well, actually. They are, currently do not have any symptoms and have a good appetite, although they're very tired, understandably, but it's been a really long journey for these folks.
3: Officials repeatedly stressing the risk to the public is low after three people have died in this outbreak. 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
6: From 21 Alive, I'm meteorologist Liz Braden with your forecast. Staying partly to mostly sunny on your Monday and dry as temperatures today reach a high of 65 degrees. Winds come out of the north 5 to 10 miles per hour. Tonight we're clear with a low of 39. We'll make it up to 70 tomorrow with your next opportunity for scattered rain Tuesday night. I'm meteorologist Liz Braden on WoWo 92.3 FM at 1190 AM.
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3: Welcome back in, Clay Travis, Buck Sexton Show. Okay, news update. My thanks, by the way, to Alex Berenson. And a lot of you longtime listeners here remember when we were having Alex Berenson on the show in the midst of COVID, when we first started in June of 2021 on this program. It's now been, what, we're about to have our five-year anniversary on in next month on this program. One of our first guests in studio was Alex Berenson saying, hey, these COVID shots aren't working. The Biden administration is lying to you. And when he was being shut down by so many different social media platforms, I think he would say, and certainly he has said it, I believe, on this program before, we were one of the few outlets that would allow him to still be able to talk to large audiences. And that's one that Buck and I, we got right. And I'm glad that we got that right. And regardless of what your perspective is, I don't think that government should be in the business of saying whether or not you can say that. And we've actually, on this show, been somewhat defensive compared to others on the right of comedians, even when they're morons, and that it may not be a smart move to let the government decide what jokes can be made, even if we don't like them. Bit of news that has just come down. This is from Politics and Poll Tracker, our buddy Ryan Gerdusky retweeting it. Virginia Senate Majority Leader Scott Surville, and I may or may not be pronouncing that name correctly, has ruled out forced retirement of Virginia Supreme Court justices, saying that it would be too extreme. Now, that is Virginia State Democrats. So they are saying, Hakeem Jeffries, your plan to fire all seven Supreme Court justices in Virginia in order to get redistricting through, according to this report, the head of the state Senate is saying no, he's drawing the line on firing all seven of those individuals. Another storyline that I think ties in here, we've been talking, there's very positive news. Very positive news that almost no one is covering that I wanted to hit with you. And I flagged this and I shared it on social media. Homicide rates. Quarter one of 2026 is now complete. I talked about this the last time I was in Washington, D.C. Washington, D.C., way safer, not just Washington. So in 2025, I saw that FBI Director Kash Patel shared my tweet on this. This is from Axios. Murder rate declines compared to last year. Remember, 2025, lowest murder rate nationwide in the history of any of our lives. Going all the way back to 1900, never has the United States had a lower murder rate. We're into 2026. Listen to this. Baltimore, murders are down in Baltimore 83% over last year. This is a record scratch numbers. I want you to listen to these. Suffolk County, New York, that is Long Island, I believe. The team can correct me if I'm wrong. Just outside of New York City, murders down 73% there. Omaha, Nebraska, KFAB listeners, murders down 71% in Omaha, Nebraska. Buffalo, New York, murders down 70%. This is compared to last year when we set record lows, guys. Aurora, Colorado, suburb outside of Denver, down 66.7%. That was an area, remember, with a high rate of illegal immigration. If you remember, Aurora was one of those places that had illegal immigrant gangs taking over. Newark, New Jersey, a lot of you listening, WOR, down 66.7%. Washington, D.C., where I am sitting talking to all of you right now, down 64.7% compared to last year. Again, these are numbers compared to

last year. Raleigh, North Carolina, down 63.6%. Portland down 63.6%, Portland, Oregon. And Philadelphia down 54%. My goodness, that's extraordinary. Now, everything is not perfect. We can still do better. This happened over the weekend. I bet the New York City crew saw this. Buck and I, we should talk about it tomorrow when he's back in studio with me. This is a Daily Mail headline. New York City woman declined to press charges against a subway shover, quote, because she didn't want to put another black man in jail. Weeks later, her subway shover shoved another person, and that man, 76 years old, a retired teacher, has now died. I think this is an awful story, but it's also an important one. It is not kind to your fellow citizens to refuse to prosecute people for violence because you're concerned about the race of the person that has done a violent act to you. In fact, data reflects that almost all the time, a person who engages in an act of violence will engage in an act of violence against someone else. And if you are concerned about the racial impact of your testimony or your prosecution as a witness of an individual, understand this. Overwhelmingly, people commit crimes against people of their own race. This is just true statistically. So if you are worried, hey, if I speak out up against this Hispanic guy, his victims are likely to be Hispanic. If you're worried about speaking out against an Asian person or a white person or a black person, the victim, the next victim of that individual is likely to be the same race as them. Look, black, white, Asian, Hispanic, it is not kind to refuse to prosecute someone because you're concerned about how long someone might be behind bars. In fact, if you want to be empathetic, you should be empathetic forward thinking, because the individuals will be victimized in the future because you have failed to act. So this is an example of toxic left-wing empathy. Democrats in particular and leftists have convinced people, oh, it's unkind to be angry or to seek some sort of penalty against someone for committing a crime. This really kind of took off as a worldview in 2020 where suddenly, hey, just let them steal. That's why there's insurance. Just let them burn things down. That's why there's insurance. If somebody comes into your house, remember that article in San Francisco, and steals something, you should just let them have it. You shouldn't call police because police are then going to have to incarcerate someone, and they might be a minority, and that is unfortunate, and you would then be the reason that someone was put into prison or put into jail. Here's the reality. The toxic empathy, if you want to use it, use your empathy to think about future criminal victims. That one, I mean, this is a crazy story. You got shoved on a subway platform. You, by the grace of God, were not injured. That woman decided, I don't want to do this because the guy who shoved me was black. I'm afraid about, what's the toxic impact of mass incarceration? So she doesn't prosecute to the full extent of the law. She doesn't want to be a witness. She doesn't want to cooperate with authorities. And now a 76-year-old retired teacher is dead. There is a direct relationship between failure to put bad guys in prison and future rates of violent crime. You ask me, I just gave you all those good news in cities. Why is that happening? I think it's two reasons. One is, I think under Trump, we are letting cops do their job, and prosecutors and judges and district attorneys, they are all working together more so than in the past to put violent people in prison and keep them there. I think that is happening more often, not as much as it should, but more often than it was. That's point one. Point two, we've got way less illegal immigrants. We just do.
And when you have less illegal immigrants, it allows police

0: not every illegal immigrant is a criminal, but a lot of them are per capita because they tend to be young men. And if you ask me right now, as the data would reflect, who is the most likely to engage in violent acts, it is young men. Young men, you go 15 to 45, basically. 15 to 45-year-old young men are the people who commit the vast majority of crimes in this country. Doesn't mean there's not some women out there engaging in violent acts. Just means the likelihood is young men. Most of our illegal immigrants, as a group, are young men. And so when you have a lot of young men who are violent being taken out of your country, fleeing the country because they know they're going to be caught and prosecuted, I think it's not a coincidence that both of those things, suddenly you're seeing crime collapse. And I would add a third factor. Being willing to accept crime is unkind, and many of us are just fed up. This is the entire basis, largely, of Spencer Pratt's campaign as mayor in Los Angeles. And I'm going to talk about that a bit when we come back, but let me play this audio for all of you out in L.A. Magic Johnson, great, great basketball player. One of the greatest basketball players of all time. Not a great judge of political performance. He says Karen Bass is doing a tremendous job, and he just endorsed her. Listen.
1: I'm supporting Mayor Bass. First of all, I go back with her probably 30 years. She sustained the first ever consecutive decrease in homelessness. Homicide rate is down. New housing units, 40,000. I mean, she's doing a tremendous job. Mayor Bass has to have a second term. And I'm excited to say that.
0: Yeah, appreciate you, Magic. Great basketball player. Karen Bass, not a good mayor. I think she has a 25% approval rating in L.A. right now. So I wanted to make sure I included that. This is Spencer Pratt's entire campaign. There's too much filth. There's too much violence. There's too much inefficiency in government. I'm going to clean it up. That's his entire campaign. And he's getting a lot of support across the political spectrum because people are tired of taking their kids to different playgrounds and seeing filth, seeing drug use, seeing all sorts of violence on the streets. The quality of life in L.A. has declined precipitously. There's way too many homeless people. There's way too many drugs. I don't even see that as particularly partisan at all. We should have less of it in every city in America. President Trump is focused on it here in D.C. D.C. is safer, more beautiful than it has been maybe ever in the history of 250 years of this country existing. I'm not sure that D.C. has ever been safer than it is right now. All right, when we come back, we'll take some more of your talkbacks, finish up the show, then I'll head over to the White House. Should have some good reports from there tomorrow. This is the Clay and Buck Show, and I want to tell all of you out there, make sure if you're out there and you're looking around and you're thinking, hey, what's a reliable place to have money? How can I protect myself against the government printing so much money against the overall rates of inflation? It's gold. Gold has been growing in value for thousands and thousands of years. 2 years ago, grew by 27% in value. Last year, gold went up 65%. Over the past two decades, it's up 700%. If you have an IRA or a 401k, gold should be included in it. Not only going to grow higher in value in the face of continued inflation, a federal budget deficit and central banks worldwide have created all sorts of dynamics to increase the value of gold. Again, gold is a limited commodity. It's had value all the way back to all of human history, and it continues to have a great deal of value. Right now, Birch Gold is giving a first-time gold buyer a rebate of up to $10,000 on qualifying purchases. 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
9: Soybeans and corn are up, cattle are down, hogs are mixed. Hello, I'm Megan Grebner with your commodity market update on Brownfield. Speed wins, that's why Sign is focused on delivering higher yielding genetics faster than the competition, and why they've released more new Enlist E3 lines than any other company. Sign has yield. Soybeans are higher on short covering and technical buying. July beans up 15 and a half at 1207 and three quarters. August beans up 15 and three quarters at 1202 and a half. Corn is higher on short covering and technical buying. July corn's up 5 1/4 at 472 and three quarters. September corn's up a nickel at 479 and a quarter. Live and feeder cattle are lower on technical selling. June lives down 67 cents at 249.37. August feeders down $1.50 at 364.67. Hogs are mixed on spread trade. June lean hogs down 72 at 98.65. July lean hogs up 40 at 103.35. I'm Megan Grebner for Brownfield.
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10: Welcome back in, Clay Travis, Buck Sexton Show. Appreciate all of you hanging out with us. So many different talkbacks and reactions from people out there. Let me get to Denise from Greenwood, Arkansas. Cut H. Let's hear what she has to say.
11: Thank you for having him on back then, and thank you to Alex Berenson for being outspoken with the truth. He is the sole reason that I did not get the shot, and I withstood the pressure at my employer, government employer, to not take the shot, and my daughter did not have it going off to college. So I believe you saved our health. So thank you, Alex, and thank you, Clay and Buck, for having him on.
10: Look, everybody has to make their own decisions, but I do think we have an obligation to put as much information out there in front of you as possible. If you remember, Buck had to get a shot to go to his brother's wedding in New York City. I was fortunate. I lived in Nashville, and I never had to get the COVID shot. Now, I fought against it. A lot of people were saying, hey, you have to get it, but I looked at the data. I'm very, very thankful my kids didn't get it. And that is a function of making intelligent decisions for your family based on your health impact. Back in the day, my parents were over 75. I told them, hey, based on the evidence out here right now in the early days of COVID, I said, it makes sense for you. Didn't make sense for me. Didn't make sense for my wife in the immediate aftermath of both of us having had COVID already. But a lot of people reacting to Alex. Cut G, Chris in Franklinton, North Carolina.
12: Well, I really like what I'm hearing from this gentleman, Alex.

0: We said they should have been doing this for a long time. They said, hey, if you got let go because you refused to get the COVID shot and you were in the United States military, we're going to rehire you and we're going to give you back pay. And I think they've been willing to do that. And again, ultimately, there should be consequences for all of this. A lot of people just want to pretend it never, ever happened. Today is the day. If there are going to be any charges brought against Dr. Fauci after this, the term runs out. We've got to reach. We've reached out to Rand Paul to come on, so we will see whether or not he wants to come on to talk about this. But he has shared those data points as it pertains to COVID. He's got a whistleblower testifying this week about lies related to the COVID shot. We will be covering all of that. I am headed to the White House right now. Reports that President Trump had a national security meeting in a big way with Iran. I would bet that he will make more news a little bit later this afternoon. I will be there. You can see me on Fox News with our friend Will Cain. I'll be doing a stand-up from outside the White House. And they will be honoring, among many other things going on, the Indiana University football team on a perfect season, a national championship. Hoosier fans never would have believed that would happen. So miracles do happen. Indiana's got a national championship to show for it. Thanks to all of you. We'll be back tomorrow from D.C. This is Clay and Buck Show.
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7: He's holding out. without hope for diplomacy. I'm Lisa Brady, Fox News. But the president has discouraging words about a ceasefire with Iran after

0: rejecting the latest peace proposal.
1: President Trump says a counteroffer from Iran over the weekend is garbage, and the ceasefire is now unbelievably weak.
2: I would say the ceasefire is on massive life support.
1: The president has warned of resuming a bombing campaign if Iran fails to reach a deal with the U.S. that includes never having a nuclear weapon.
2: But in Iran, they have the moderates that dying to make a deal, and then you have the lunatics, and I guess they're a little bit afraid of the lunatics.
1: President Trump is traveling to Beijing this week to meet with Chinese President Xi Jinping, a summit where Iran is expected to be a top issue.
0: Fox's Jared Halpern at the White House. The president also says he wants to suspend the federal gas tax, currently 18 cents a gallon. That would require approval from Congress. President Trump praising health officials in Nebraska, where Americans from a hantavirus-infected cruise ship were sent.
2: Now, the one thing with this one is that it's much harder to catch. And we've had it for a long time. It's been around for a long time. People are very familiar with it.
0: This is federal health officials defend U.S. readiness to handle this kind of situation, rejecting any suggestion there's a potential impact from cuts to the CDC or other agencies. Two Americans have since been transferred to another specialized facility in Atlanta for monitoring, including one with hantavirus symptoms, while 16 others remain in Nebraska. Governor Jim Pillen offering reassurance.
3: No one who poses a risk to public health is walking out the front door of the streets of Omaha or beyond.
0: One of the American passengers testing positive for the virus. Health officials consider the risk to the general public to be low, with close, prolonged contact needed to spread even a rare strain of the virus that can spread person to person. 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
8: Partly cloudy and 68 degrees. I'm David Shea in the WOWO Newsroom. 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Detectives in Madison County are sorting through what turned into a deadly family dispute over the weekend.
9: Police said 37-year-old Cody Rial was found stabbed to death in a garage, while 58-year-old Rodney Rial was found nearby with a gunshot wound. Investigators arrested 41-year-old John Worley after what they said was a fight involving Cody Rial. Brian Ford, WOWO News.
8: Worley is now facing charges in connection to both deaths. And Indiana police are stepping up seatbelt enforcement during the Click It or Ticket campaign. Patrols run May 11th through May 31st, targeting unbuckled drivers and passengers. Officials say statewide seatbelt use is now above 94%. 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As far as crashes, we're looking pretty good right now. No crashes to report. So our slowdowns, a little congestion north of town. It's going to be out on I-69 southbound, starting right around mile marker 323. And then Lima Road and Edgewood, all directions there. 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
10: From 21 Alive, I'm meteorologist Michael Morinelli. I hope you enjoyed a very nice afternoon with temperatures in the 60s under mostly sunny skies. I do want to give you the first alert to a frost advisory that has been put into effect for tonight from Fort Wayne and north for

0: Overnight temperatures that could fall down into the mid-30s for some. I'm meteorologist Michael Morinelli on WOWO 92.3 FM and 1190 AM.
1: Thanks, Michael. Partly cloudy and 68 degrees. 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
5: 27-2252.

And good afternoon. Thank you for tuning in to The Burning Truth. I am your host, Casey Hendrickson. I am back, officially back. I'll let you know what I was off doing and gallivanting around the country here last week, but it was pretty cool. So I think some of you might find it interesting, maybe even help you out with some of your vacation plans. I did start the live stream. I just found out that it was not actually going through. So I don't know exactly why it's not going through. I will do my best to fix that during a commercial break. So if you're on the live stream, just hang out and we'll see what we can actually get going here, because it should be fine. Everything's set up correctly, but I don't know what the deal is. All right. Some American passengers who have been exposed to hantavirus have arrived in Nebraska. The mandatory quarantine has happened. I don't know. France is talking about one of theirs or whatever. Who cares? It's hantavirus, guys. The thing's been around forever. It's been around for a long time. It's a seasonal thing. It's caused by either rats or flying rats, pigeons. It is what it is. Anybody who's done pest control or any kind of HVAC work that deals with any type, like, this is a constant risk. Like, this is not a huge deal. And I know that there's a lot of people floating around out there, and like, I'm not going to go ahead and fall for it again. And yes, they're trying to make you fall for it again. It really isn't a thing, okay? You had a dirty boat with a bunch of people on it in a confined space, and it spread, which it does. That's it. There you go. Victor, I've solved the whole problem. It is what it is. Like, it really isn't a big deal. How can I phrase this the way that won't get me fired? I don't know how to convey to you how little of a problem this actually is. Does that make sense? I mean, I've been gone for a couple of days. Like, I really don't know how to convey to you how little of an issue this is. You have a higher likelihood of walking across a runway at an airport and a Frontier plane slamming into you and sucking you into its engine than you do of dying from the hantavirus. Does that convey my disdain for this story, Victor? So you're effectively at, what, 1 in 350 million? I guess somebody did. Well, did you see the video of the dude getting sucked into the plane?

0: They released the surveillance video.
1: Mm.
0: The guy who walked across the tarmac right in front of the plane.
1: Mm.
0: Yep. The good websites didn't even start it right when the plane came into frame, too. Just like, what is that, the second or third person we've had die from getting sucked into a plane this year? I mean, the past 12 months, not this year, but like past 12 months. Like, just, okay, hantavirus is not a big deal. Okay, just stop. Anybody tries to make it a big deal, stop. It's not. Zero, zilch, nothing, absolutely not a concern at all. I am more concerned about what you would contract going to the bathroom at a gas station toilet than the hantavirus. It is such a non-issue that you know it is a contentious election season, and now we have to have an outbreak. Because we have to have an outbreak every election season now, right? Every single one. Go ahead. Since COVID, how many elections have we had where there wasn't a fear-mongering outbreak of some kind? Anyone? Anyone? Right. 100% of them. 100% of the elections that we have had since COVID hit us in early 2020, March 2020, every single one of them has had an outbreak of something. Every single one. This is not an issue at all. Stop it. Focus on other things that are far more important. Okay. Trump has rejected the latest Iran proposal. There is, according to the news right now, because it is nightfall over in the Middle East, that Iranian drones have started to fly around the Middle East. That's kind of where we're at. Iran is admitting that they are not even capable of digging out their own nuclear dust from its bombed facilities. We're kind of sitting here in a holding pattern. Trump is basically still saying kind of what my theory was from the very beginning, is that you've really got a couple of different versions of what's happening here, and we really don't have a leader. Okay, the Ayatollah, like, I don't even think the guy's alive. If he is alive, I believe the coma story. He's not, at this point, he's real in name only. He's not really running anything. And so you continue to have whoever we're meeting with, which, by the way, we haven't really been very transparent in telling everybody, which may be for security reasons. And every time we do something, the Revolutionary Guard says, no, we're not going to do that. And then the Revolutionary Guard violates the terms of whatever we've all agreed to. And it's, we're at a point now where the president is finally going like, listen, you've got two sides there. And sorry, somebody's trying to actually connect to my house for some strange reason. You've got the president saying, we basically got the radicals and we've got the more moderate people. We're trying to deal with the moderate people. The radicals are screwing it all up. It is what it is. And you know, we really don't have a lot of options at this point in time. Iran went ahead and took over a tanker over the weekend. We messed up a couple of their ships that tried to run the blockade. Iran's oil situation continues to be bad. Really no change. Like, it is what it is. Cheapest gas I did see today was $4.07, and it was $3.99 if you paid cash. So price of gas is coming down. That's in large part because of the governor's removal of the gas sales tax and the excise and the use tax. Those things are now gone in the state of Indiana. If you're in Michigan or in Ohio, sorry, you're still screwed. Not much I can do to help you. Maybe run better elections or something. I'm not really sure. So, yeah, we've got a couple of allies, air quotes, that say that they're finally going to start helping with things. I do have some more information, because this happened when I was gone, but I have some more information about the so-called attack on our destroyers that happened in the Strait of Hormuz. It was an ambush by us, so we actually laid an ambush for them. The entire news media, of course, went with, Iran's attacking our naval vessels. Like, finally, they can say that Iran's, nothing got through. It was literally an ambush. So these little mosquito boats that they have, they're an annoyance. They do pose a threat, but largely an annoyance. They're a major threat for civilian shipping, though. Tracking them is difficult. Tracking where they come from is also difficult. So we set a trap for them to allow them to attack destroyers. They did. We followed them back to their base. Victor, those bases no longer exist. So

0: weird how right after that happened, suddenly Iran was negotiating again. Very strange. So it was all a ruse. It was literally an ambush. So we just baited them into attacking us. They fell for it because the Revolutionary Guard is stupid. And we were able to go ahead and blow up several of their hidden bases that we didn't have the exact location on. And there are more that are still out there, by the way. And they're still concerned about the anti-ship missiles and things like that they have hidden in caves. But yeah, those bases are no longer functioning. So as they continue to do those things, we'll see if the Iranians are stupid enough to fall for it again and launch more boats. But at this point in time, we believe that we've sunk more than half of their little mosquito fleet, whatever. Their main service vessels are obviously completely destroyed. But all right, we got more coming up. I'll work on the live stream, see if I can get this thing up and running for you guys. Not exactly sure what happened, but I have one trick up my sleeve to see if we can make it function. And then we got more coming up on The Burning Truth.
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6: If the live stream doesn't kick on here in this segment, we'll just redo it. We'll start another one on Rumble. So you may just have to back out of this particular video if you're watching on Rumble, and we'll just do a new one with the same title, and I'll just delete this one. So if you follow on the channel, you'll be able to get it. If it does kick over, I won't mess with it. It is what it is. Sometimes for some reason on Rumble, like, it just takes like 10 minutes to start. And it rarely does that, but when it does, it's annoying because then everybody, we usually start the live stream a few minutes beforehand, just so it's, you know, I sit there in a, you know, lobby for an hour. And sometimes you all think that the live stream is not going, I think the live stream is not going, and then stuff gets messed with, it turns into a whole fiasco. So if it kicks over, great. If it doesn't, we'll just redo it, and we'll start from scratch, and it should work just fine at that point. Representative Daryl Issa, Republican of California, has now introduced a resolution aimed at reversing the two impeachments of President Donald Trump in the House of Representatives, in a move that he says will rectify a situation where Democrats use knowingly false claims in a partisan attempt to destroy the president's reputation. Of course, we've been through all of this already. We already know. Fact of the matter is they lied, and a lot of this stuff wasn't even illegal. And they did it anyway. Resolution 1211, referred to the House Judiciary Committee, declares that both of Trump's impeachments approved by the House in 2019 and 2021 should be formally expunged as if such article had never passed the House of Representatives. The fact is that the Constitution doesn't spell out what to do when you've wrongfully indicted somebody, Issa said. An impeachment is basically an indictment, and it's an indictment that you can't really be acquitted from. If you are impeached by the House, famously, where do you get your reputation back is the question. And that's sort of the problem that we're dealing with, which is that the president was wrongfully accused. The evidence is now out. There was withheld information, false information. But where do we go to unring this bell? And the answer is we go back to Congress and we go to the House floor and we have a vote. Quote, more importantly, is that he hopes that this process will make sure that the facts and the reality that there was misconduct in the process gets a hearing, because that's really where this becomes a big deal, is that we really have to make our case in front of Congress and in front of the American people. In addition to that, I would like to point this out. If you go through this process and you're able to, you know, determine that somebody was impeached in the House wrongfully, then if there's some kind of an official ruling that was wrongfully done, particularly the case with these two impeachments here, where we know that there wasn't any laws broken and that there was, in fact, massive corruption to proceed with those impeachments, you can now use that against the people who voted for impeachment. Like, so-and-so voted for impeachment when X, Y, and Z were the truth. So you can use that in campaigns, that sort of thing. It gives you like an official record that somebody supported something that was

0: not correct. The resolution makes the case that the 2019 impeachment was based on unreliable, politically biased information, pointing to newly declassified material that it says undermines the credibility of the anonymous whistleblower whose complaint triggered the inquiry. Of course, we've known that for a long time. It's just that the new evidence is just adding more evidence on top of what we already knew. It also contends the whistleblower lacked firsthand knowledge, was assisted by other officials with alleged political bias, and that the House investigators mishandled or misrepresented evidence while denying Trump the opportunity to confront his accusers. In a press release earlier this year, the Director of National Intelligence, Tulsi Gabbard, announced the declassification of documents that she says revealed a coordinated effort within the intelligence community to, quote, manufacture a conspiracy that was used as the basis to impeach President Trump in 2019. Let's not forget, she declassified documents that showed it went all the way up to the Obama White House and to President Obama himself directly. ISA also says the Democrats broke every House rule in their impeachment quest, something that we were railing about at the time. And a source close to ISA's office told Fox News Digital that prominent Democrats have admitted in private that information revealed since the impeachments reflects so poorly on the House and represents an example of what's gone wrong in the Capitol and in Washington. I've talked about this for a long time, long before I even moved here. This has been an issue in politics for, I would say, almost 20 years. I wrote an article many, many moons ago called Impeachment Chic. And this was specifically about Republicans wanting to impeach a Republican governor in the state of Nevada. Now, I agreed that what the governor of Nevada was doing was a violation of his campaign promises. I agreed that it was bad policy. I agreed that Republicans had a right to be upset that they were betrayed by this guy. But at no point did Governor Gibson, did his actions rise to the level of a criminal act. He was just being a politician. And just because you don't like what a politician is doing, you don't get the ability to impeach them. Now, in some situations, you may have a recall effort if it is allowed. Okay, in some places, that's allowed in certain offices. It's not allowed in others. Some places don't allow it at all. Some places allow it for darn near everybody. But that's different. So recall is, you know, hey, we voted for you for a reason and you're doing the exact opposite. So we feel like we've been scammed. We recall you. That's a whole different process than an impeachment. An impeachment, you're accusing them of breaking the law. And if they just do stuff that you don't like, that's not worthy of impeachment. The Democrats went a step further by literally fabricating evidence, violating the basic rules, and withholding exculpatory evidence, knowing full well that Trump was not allowed to defend himself. And that paints a biased case for the public. And the vast majority of the public, particularly those who watch ABC, CBS, and NBC, your terrestrial news networks, they were force-fed these lies consistently every single day, almost every single minute of every broadcast. And so a lot of them fell for it. And we're still running into people all the time now that are like, I didn't even know all of this was happening. Most of you did because you were already engaged. But a lot of them, no. They were just constantly force-fed lie after lie after lie. And now, of course, we know how that lie was coordinated, how that lie was actually planned upon, who ordered it. Yes, it was Obama. And there's massive issues with what happened. So Representative Issa's take on this is, listen, if you get impeached, but you're cleared, I mean, you have the Senate side of things, you get cleared, right? But people just allege that that's a bias issue. But then if we get information that, hey, the impeachment was done in an improper way, like, we should be able to just completely erase the impeachment altogether. An expungement of the record, so officially no record even exists of it. Unofficially, people will have that knowledge, but officially, like, it doesn't exist. And that's probably an appropriate course of action, which we've really never had to deal with up until this point in time. We got more coming up. Don't forget, you can follow me on social media at Casey the Host on X and on Instagram. Most active on those two platforms. Of course, Substack. You should be subscribed to my newsletter there for podcasts, daily show prep posts, and more. 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
1: Mostly sunny and 68 degrees off the world famous WoWo fire escape. Good afternoon, I'm David Shea in the WoWo newsroom. In our top local stories, a violent robbery at a Fort Wayne gas station now has five suspects headed to court.
2: Police said the group walked into a Circle K together, damaged a cash register, assaulted an employee, and stole merchandise before officers made the arrests. Investigators estimate the store suffered about $15,000 in damages. Macy Gray, WoWo News.
1: The five suspects are scheduled for arraignment today. And a Fort Wayne man was killed in a head-on crash on Old U.S. 24 Friday morning. Police identified the victim as 53-year-old Carlos Valadez. The other driver was hospitalized but is expected to survive. 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
3: News. I'm John Saucier. The tension is still very high between the U.S. and Iran. The two countries trying to come up with an agreement to end the war. President Trump says there's different factions within Iran.
4: You have the moderates and you have the lunatics. And I think the moderates are more respected. The lunatics want to fight till the end. You know, it'll be a very quick fight.
3: Several passengers on a cruise ship that had a deadly outbreak of hantavirus now back in Nebraska for monitoring. The medical director for the National Biocontainment Unit, Dr. Angela Hewitt, with an update on an American who tested positive.
5: They are doing well, actually. They are, currently do not have any symptoms and have a good appetite, although they're very tired, understandably, but it's been a really long journey for these folks.
3: Officials repeatedly stressing the risk to the public is low after three people have died in this outbreak. 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
1: 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First crash is one going on right now. It's going to be out on I-69 southbound, right around mile marker 322. There are slowdowns. Same area, I-69 southbound, starting right around mile marker 323. And then both directions on 930 as you approach Maple Crest. Other than that, the interstates and highways look pretty good, but if you see something, text us at 447-1190 or call the tip line at 447-NEWS. That's 447-6397.
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6: From 21 Alive, I'm meteorologist Michael Morinelli. I hope you enjoyed a very nice afternoon with temperatures in the 60s under mostly sunny skies. I do want to give you the first alert to a frost advisory that has been put into effect for tonight from Fort Wayne and north for overnight temperatures that could fall down into the mid-30s for some. I'm meteorologist Michael Morinelli on WoWo 92.3 FM and 1190 AM.
1: Thanks, Michael. Partly cloudy and 68 degrees off the world famous WoWo fire escape. 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

Yeah, most of our affiliates probably just heard that the president has floated the idea of suspending the federal gas tax. We're in the state of Indiana, where our governor has suspended the sales tax on gasoline 1 month, and this month he has suspended the excise tax and the use tax. So that's kind of where we're at. It's about 36 cents per gallon in the state of Indiana, roughly. Okay, it's about 36 cents per gallon. Your gas is cheaper at most locations by about that much. As we highlighted before, the actual gas station itself has the legal right to recoup what it paid the distributor for those taxes from you. Because they paid the distributor, they don't collect it from you. You basically are reimbursing what they have already paid, the distributor, the wholesaler, whatever you want to call them. So they are, in some places, going to have that higher gas price until they recoup that cost, okay? But it doesn't last for very long, which is why the Attorney General launched that fuel, the infuelwatch.com. The live stream, by the way, is working. So it did come back during the last segment. I didn't have to change anything. It's just something's up with Rumble. The software is just taking a long time to actually process the feed. It does it occasionally. I don't know why it does it. We don't really have an answer for it. But sometimes it just takes like 10 minutes for the thing to kick over and do its thing. But it is up and running on Rumble if you want to go watch on Rumble. Again, that's rumble.com/Casey the host. President Trump said today that he would like to suspend the federal gas tax to alleviate costs during the war with Iran. Trump also said that the gas prices would drop like a rock once the Middle East conflict was over, though he will push for a pause in the tax in the meantime. Federal gas tax is 18.4 cents per gallon of gasoline, 24.4 cents per gallon of diesel. I have heard from a lot of you folks who are truck drivers or have a diesel vehicle. You are frustrated that you're not getting any relief at all. President Trump is trying to address that. He says it's a small percentage, but it's still money. Suspending the tax requires congressional action. Some lawmakers said that they are ready to act on the wish to suspend it. Senator Josh Hawley is a Missouri Republican. He says, I'm introducing legislation today to suspend the gas tax. So again, this is President Trump making lemonade out of lemons. You're going to have this introduction here, and you're going to have people who now have to go on record as not wanting your gas to go lower. The Democrats at one point in time, not that long ago, under Obama, were very, very bold. Even under Trump's first term, for a little bit, were very bold in telling you point blank they wanted higher gas prices. That was literally a part of their mission. Their mission was to push gas prices as high as they possibly could so you would buy an electric vehicle. That was their goal. They stated it publicly many, many times. Obama himself has stated it. Like, it's not something that they hid from. And then they realized it was politically toxic when the price of gas got up, and Republicans were able to really use that to their advantage. And the Democrats abandoned that talking point altogether, with the

exception of a couple of people who just couldn't keep their mouths shut. So the Democrats still wanted to do that, but there was really a big push to go ahead and just do it quietly from now on. And then Elon Musk flipped sides. Elon Musk no longer on the political left. He became on the political right, and suddenly they didn't want you to have an electric vehicle anymore. And so everything's about reducing the cost of gasoline and all of that other stuff, at least now. That will change. Inevitably, there will be another point in our history in the near future where the Democrats go back to wanting the gas prices to be high. But right now, publicly, what have the Democrats been saying? Price of gas, price of gas, price of gas, price of gas. Here's President Trump going, fine, lower it. Republicans saying, fine, lower it. Let's see how the vote happens. Will Democrats go along with Republicans on the vote, considering the war room strategy that was introduced by Harry Reid so many years ago? It puts them on record again. They're still not funding DHS. Thune's given a speech about it today. And so you've got the Democrats once again harping about something, being offered a solution, and not voting for it. This is purely me guessing that they're not going to vote for it. All right. So if it passes, it passes with Republicans. It doesn't pass with Democrats. And the Democrats lose on that issue. Or you win. Democrats realize this is not a fight that they can have. They've already lost the grocery fight. They've lost the price of goods fight. They're trying to make that battle about gas prices right now with Iran. And if they're given an opportunity to lessen your burden just a little bit, by about 18 cents, and they don't take it, they know that that's going to hurt them in the midterms. So it's, again, one of those things where we got a bad situation. Price of gas is elevated. Price of gas is high. The president is using it as a weapon against Democrats by offering a solution to relieve that just a little bit. We'll see if the Democrats actually take him up on it. I'm not convinced that they will, given the way that they have been strategizing, but they could surprise me. We'll see. President Trump has also said something kind of funny, and some people are not seeing it as funny, but it is. So John Roberts over at Fox had a phone call with the president, and the president said that he is, and I'm quoting what John Roberts told everybody, that President Trump is, quote, seriously considering making Venezuela the 51st U.S. state. Now, Victor, do you believe that? I don't believe that. It's not even, we're not even connected. I know that Alaska isn't, but like, yeah, I don't know. It seems a little strange, right? Alaska's like unique. I suppose there's a possibility that it could be a territory or a protectorate or something of that nature, but I doubt it. So he added that there is $40 trillion in oil there, and quote, Venezuela loves Trump. I mean, it's true at this point in time. Venezuelans do really like Trump. They still celebrate in the streets and that sort of thing, and stuff is moving in the right direction. But it doesn't take long for that type of sentiment to sour. For example, when we invaded Iraq in 2003, toppled Saddam, the Iraqis greeted us as saviors. They pulled down all the Saddam statues. It was peace, love, harmony for about a year. And just over the year mark, the insurrection really got going, and the sentiment completely, totally changed. So right now, Venezuela feels that way. How will they feel if the United States has an actual presence there for a year or so, and Venezuelans just wanted their country back from a communist dictator, and now all of a sudden the United States is seen as a conqueror as opposed to a liberator? Attitudes can change very, very fast. According to Trump himself, back in April, he is polling higher than anyone has ever polled in Venezuela. I mean, maybe. I don't know. Can you trust Venezuelan polls? I don't know that you can. He threw it out there. So it's one of those things, though. I don't think he's serious about it, but it really keeps the media distracted, and then they focus on this stuff. And it turns into a, yeah, we're going to focus on these real problems over here while they're all arguing about how I'm empirical and I'm a tyrant and I want to conquer Venezuela and do this and do that, all of this other stuff. It's just like the Greenland thing. It's what was the other one that was out there too for a while? It wasn't Venezuela. It was another one. Then there was Cuba, and it's like,
It is what it is. I think as he's just

0: 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Nonetheless, it's enjoyable to watch the collective meltdowns of people over this particular issue, though. 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We got more coming up. You're tuned into The Burning Truth.
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2: 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This is Kayla Blakesley from Fort Wayne's Morning News. 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
4: And good afternoon. Thank you for tuning in to The Burning Truth. I am your host, Casey Hendrickson. Well. Oh, hey, just in time for gas prices to drop down. There's a fire at a refinery in Sinclair in Tulsa, Oklahoma. Isn't that wonderful? Just in time for the price of gas to drop. It's weird how that keeps happening. Very, very strange. U.S. economy added 115,000 jobs in April. The unemployment rate held steady at 4.3%, indicating an economy that has continued to accelerate. Economists had forecast an economy that the economy would add 55,000 workers. And again, the number was 115 in this initial report. The unemployment rate, again, would remain completely unchanged. That is to be expected. The estimate for February was revised down by 23,000 to a loss of 156,000. The March rebound, however, was revised up by 7,000 from a gain of 178,000.

That was the thing that we were all concerned about. They kept revising down, and we saw a revision upwards for March, which was, again, good. So that's what we wanted to see. Once again, the private sector was the driver of job growth, which is, again, something you want to see. Private sector's payrolls expanded by 123,000 from a year ago. Private sector employment is up by more than 500,000 people. Reflecting President Trump's efforts to reprivatize the U.S. economy, public employment declined by 8,000. State and local payrolls inched up, while federal government payrolls shrank by 9,000. Since reaching a peak under Joe Biden, federal government employment is now down by 348,000 people, or about 11.5%. This is the thing I've been trying to warn you guys about since Trump came in and immediately started with the downsizing of the federal workforce. What we expected to happen was, as the federal workforce declined, the private sector should hopefully climb, and that they would be offsetting and the jobs reports would not be all that great. That's what I was preparing everybody for. That's what was to be expected. That is just basic logic. Then what happened is we had a bunch of really good job reports while he was decreasing federal employment. And it was something that nobody really expected. And it kept happening month after month after month after month. Then we had the revisions come through, and that's where the correction happened. And those corrections were taking away the federal workforce and the private sector. So when we looked at total employment, the numbers were not good for a few books. But the private sector employment was good for most of those months. I think there's one month where private sector employment was not great. But the big numbers that we had to take a look at that were dramatically different than under the previous administration was that native-born Americans were finding full

0: So even when we had bad jobs numbers with the revisions that have been happening over the past couple of months, a lot of the foundation of the workforce was still moving in the right direction. So you had a lot of bad revisions. There's no way to sugarcoat that. But if you start looking at the data, you end up finding out, well, private sector still did well. And in the private sector, the jobs that are moving forward and are having good numbers are native-born Americans finding full-time employment, which is something that we just hadn't seen in years. So there was always this silver lining in these negative jobs reports that we've been covering. But now we've got back-to-back really good jobs reports. So that shows that the economy is still moving in the right direction. Once again, being fueled by the private sector, which is absolutely what you want. You don't want the public sector driving those job creations. And in addition to that, you still have a reduction of the federal workforce by 348,000 people, and you're still showing this healthy jobs market. So things are still moving in the right direction, and hopefully it continues to do that. Like I said, everything is still trying to shake out. We tried warning you that it was going to be probably a little weird and wonky for a year or two. We were duped a little bit with the early good jobs reports that just seemed to defy logic. Turns out they did defy logic. And now things are starting to kind of level off, and the corrections have been made. Durable goods manufacturing expanded by 2,000 jobs. Non-durable goods manufacturing contracted by 4,000. Tech employment continued to decline, likely reflecting the influence of artificial intelligence. We expect that that is going to be a normal trend until they find that floor. In April, payroll shrank by 13,000. Information employment is down by 342,000, or 11%, since its most recent peak in November of 2022. Those are not overall, that's in the tech sector. Okay, we're just highlighting like what's happening in tech, because tech is largely considered pretty volatile, but also one of the bigger drivers of our economy. Hollywood struggles continued to weigh on jobs. Motion picture and sound recording businesses shed about 6,000 jobs in April. Not going to cry for Hollywood. They're still turning out garbage. Transportation and warehousing employment increased by 30,000 in April, but is still below the February 2025 peak. So certain industries are doing very well. Certain industries are not. So it looks like durable good manufacturing is one of those really good expanding sectors, along with transportation and that sort of stuff. So some interesting stuff weighing out. But the jobs report was very good. The revision from last month, also very good. And once again, the foundation of the economy seems to be trending in the right direction with full-time employment for American citizens. More coming up.
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5: New warnings and sanctions. Lisa Brady, Fox News. The White House says the president is in no rush on Iran after he rejected Iran's latest peace proposal as garbage, now calling a ceasefire unbelievably weak.
6: After recent attacks on U.S. warships and here on the UAE in the past week, President Trump says the ceasefire is on life support. He also had this message for his critics.
7: They think that, well, I'll get tired of this, or I'll get bored, or I'll have some pressure, but there's no pressure. There's no pressure at all. We're going to have a complete victory.
6: Now, here are the terms that were a non-starter for the president, as reported by Iranian state media. The U.S. was supposed to pay for Iranian war damage, recognition of Iranian sovereignty over the Strait of Hormuz.

0: Hormuz, end of U.S. sanctions, and the release of Iran's blocked assets.
1: Fox's Lucas Tomlinson in Dubai. The Iranians also reportedly calling for 30 days of negotiations on nuclear issues instead of front-loaded guarantees the U.S. wants. President Trump saying again today Iran will not be allowed to have a nuclear weapon. The U.S. Treasury Department announcing new sanctions on multiple entities and individuals accused of aiding Iran's oil shipments to China. This as the president prepares to head to Beijing tomorrow for a summit with President Xi.
2: I have a great relationship with President Xi. We're doing a lot of business, but it's smart business. We used to be taken advantage of for years with our previous presidents, and now we're doing great with China. We make a lot of money with China.
1: Their summit expected to address many issues, including Iran, Russia, and Taiwan, and trade. The U.S. Supreme Court just extending access to a widely used abortion pill at least until Thursday, while justices review the challenge to restrictions on that pill. Also just getting word Democrats in Virginia are asking the High Court to invalidate a state Supreme Court ruling that blocked an effort to draw new congressional maps. Stocks finished higher, the Dow up 95 points at the bell, new records for the S&P and the NASDAQ. 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
7: Sunny and 69 degrees. I'm David Shea in the WOWO Newsroom. 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Indiana police are stepping up traffic enforcement ahead of the busy summer travel season.
8: Extra patrols are running statewide through May 31st as part of the Click It or Ticket campaign targeting drivers and passengers not wearing seatbelts. 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
7: 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As far as crashes still going on right now, looks like we have one. I believe this one is a new one out on I-69 southbound, right around mile marker 321 now. And then Clinton and Jacobs, one there. And then sort of slowdown, 69 southbound, that same area, starting right around mile marker 323. And also both directions on 930 as you approach Maple Crest. 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
9: From 21 Alive, I'm meteorologist Michael Morinelli. I hope you enjoyed a very nice afternoon with temperatures in the 60s under mostly sunny skies. I do want to give you the first alert to a frost advisory that has been put into effect for tonight from Fort Wayne and north for overnight temperatures that could fall down into the mid-30s for some. I'm meteorologist Michael Morinelli on WOWO 92.3 FM and 1190 AM.
7: Thanks, Michael. Sunny and 69 degrees. 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

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The old website, don't worry about that unless you're going back for old references, and some of that stuff will be moved over in short order. The other thing, too, is on X and Instagram, social media platforms that I'm most active on. So follow me at Casey the Host there. Okay. Ran into an interesting article, and I mean, it is what it is, but I think a lot of you are going to have some strong feelings about it, which is why I wanted to convey it to all of you. Every time the I-69... I don't know, Victor, we should call it a fiasco? It gets people riled up. Anytime you talk about the toll road, 69, like there's just a couple of things that it doesn't matter what. You mention those even in passing, like Hoosiers just get ticked off. So anyway, there's an article in the Hoosier Inquirer, which is an interesting independent publication anyway. Pence and Holcomb's Highway to Hell, the Great Indiana I-69 Swindle. And I read it. I thought it was interesting. And then watching people's reaction to it has been much more interesting. And then now the allegations from the Hoosier Inquirer that they're being contacted by establishment Republicans were furious that they even wrote this thing. Now, I can't verify any of that. I'm not saying that they're not telling the truth. I don't know. But I do find it interesting. So let's just read this thing now, okay? Taxpayers fleeced for $500 million, foreign crooks laughing all the way to the bank, local insiders pocketing fat land checks, and two governors caught in the middle. That sounds familiar for anything else other than the I-69, Victor? Where else do we have local insiders pocketing fat land checks and foreign crooks laughing all the way to the bank? I would even replace some of the foreign crooks being like Silicon Valley. And it has nothing to do with the freeway. Okay. I just say, sounds like it's almost like the establishment and the swamp in Indiana has a business model. And they use the same business model for all of these other projects, which end up taking from you. Just a thought. Just what I know, Victor. I'm just a radio host. I don't know what I'm talking about. The I-69 Section 5 disaster isn't just a highway boondoggle. It's a full-blown Hoosier Highway robbery that screams for a grand jury. Here's the jaw-dropping timeline the big shots in Indianapolis don't want you to see. 2013 to 2014, Pence signs the sweetheart deal. Freshly sworn in as governor, Mike Pence makes finishing the I-69 NAFTA superhighway his pet

project. Again, sound familiar? In 2014, his administration hands a juicy $325 million design-build contract for the 21-mile Bloomington to Martinsville stretch to a Spanish outfit called Isolux Corson and its partners. Weeks later, Spanish cops arrest 9 Isolux executives in a massive bribery and embezzlement sting back home. Red flags everywhere. Did anybody in Indiana hit the brakes? Nope. Full speed ahead with Hoosier tax dollars. Like I said, sounds familiar. 2015, the Catalan 3% bag man enters the picture. While Pence is still running the state, Spanish police launch Operation Petrum in October 21st, this is back in 2015, and slapped the cuffs on Andrew Villoca, the treasurer of Catalonia's biggest nationalist party. Prosecutors accuse Villoca of running the notorious 3% racket, skimming illegal 3% kickbacks on public contracts and funneling the cash to his party bosses. 6 corruption charges, bribery, money laundering, big rigging, the works. Again, I haven't fact-checked all of this. I'm just reading from the article from the Hoosier Inquirer for all of you, okay? And guess whose name pops up in the same sleazy web of contractors? Isolux Corson, the very company that Pence's team gave the big Indiana contract to. All year long, the FBI Indianapolis division gets briefed on I-69 ethics complaints, shady land deals, sounds familiar, and these exploding foreign bribery ties. What do the feds do? Nothing. No merit, they say. Hoosiers want to know who told them to look the other way. Well, I mean, there may not be criminality there. I'm not saying that there is or is not. I'm just saying sometimes things are shady. Sometimes things are immoral. Sometimes things are dirty, but not necessarily illegal. Whatever's happening in Spain is happening in Spain. It just happens to involve some of the same players that are dealing with the 69 project, okay? 2016 to 2017. The project turns into a total clown show. Endless delays. Subcontractors screaming that they're not getting paid, and the Spanish-Canadian consortium bleeding cash. Pence heads off to become vice president in January of 2017. Here comes the chinless wonder, Eric Holcomb. Everybody remember what Eric Holcomb's promise to everybody with Rhodes was? You remember what his promise was? I mean, he made 2. Remember, Victor? Promise number 1 was to raise taxes and fix all of our roads and infrastructure. But really, his promise was to finish 69. That was it. And everything was designed to fix the 69 boondoggle. Like, that's what all of it was about. So when you look around your state and we talk about how much road funding has increased and how much gas taxes have increased in the state since Holcomb took over, and really the only win they have, win, air quote, is 69, you start wondering, what was it all for? We've made references to this endless amounts of time on the show. So Eric Holcomb comes in. The new governor is forced to pull the plug on the failing public-private partnership. The foreigners cough up $50 million settlement plus $12 million to bondholders, but it's too late. It's too little, too late. Construction costs explode from $369 million to $556 million, which is a 51% ripoff. Total tab for Hoosiers, over $500 million and climbing. He then has a local Griff family's cash in big angle in the story. While the foreign players were cashing checks, families tied to top Indiana Department of Transportation brass sold land right along the I-69 route for a sweet $1.86 million combined, including one tiny plot jacked up 43% above normal farmland prices. Victor, where have I heard this before? Like I said, shady? Uh-huh. Illegal? Probably not. Ethics probes found conflicts and sleazy deals galore, but no criminal charges. Shocking. You see, if it's a violation of ethics, it doesn't mean it's criminal. Politicians can be unethical. After all, they

0: are politicians. But did they do anything illegal? That becomes the question. This is all what's happening with data centers and solar all over the state. This is the same exact deal. We'll pay you above market price to take this land and you turn it into a whole operation which steals from the taxpayers. So the big question the Hoosiers are asking is, how did a Spanish company tied to a Catalan bribery kingpin ever get its hands on the Indiana taxpayer money in the first place? Why did the FBI Indianapolis office know about the mess and do nothing? And why haven't Mike Pence and Eric Holcomb faced real questions about how this disaster was awarded and then bailed out on our dime? No smoking gun indictments yet, but the stench of cronyism, foreign corruption, and cover-up is thicker than rush hour traffic on, well, I-69. Okay. We've talked about a lot of this before, but the reaction to it has been interesting online. And so, you know, they posted it, and I think it's interesting. Now, they do say, I obviously cannot verify this, but they do say that they've been receiving calls from top Indiana establishment Republicans demanding that we remove the article about Pence and Holcomb and the Highway to Hell I-69 swindle. They accused us of bias for not also covering Democrats involved in similar scandals, then offered us a large donation to take it down. Again, I can't verify this. This is just what Hoosier Inquirer is claiming, okay? We will not be removing the article. It is not our job to shield Indiana establishment Republicans from accountability, nor is it our fault that they resent the free press. So, okay. I wanted to get your take on it, though. 866-71-TRUTH. Send me some text messages. I will link to it in the Daily Show Prep today. A lot of it is stuff that we have covered. A lot of it is an angle that I haven't covered before or have and maybe forgot about years ago. Who knows? But I wanted to get your take on all of this. But it is interesting watching the same playbook over and over and over again getting used for all of these different operations. Anything tied to the IEDC seems to have the same playbook, like everything. Even the new people at the IEDC are still using the old playbook. We got more coming up. You're tuned in to The Burning Truth.
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3: Guess what I just ran into? So we've already told you that Governor Braun, you know, now with the rescheduling of marijuana, which is long overdue. I know that a lot of you don't like it, but the reality is it was improperly classified, period, end of story, full stop. That doesn't mean it should be legalized or anything, but it was clearly misclassified because of, well, corrupt reasons. So the president reclassifies it. Braun signals an openness to marijuana legalization. When we talked with Senator Braun when he was running for governor, he was very clear that he was open to medicinal legalization, but he was not open to recreational. Okay? He was crystal clear about that. Holcomb, it was the only promise that I think Holcomb kept. He was pro-life, but Holcomb's other promise when he was a candidate was that he would never support legalization of any kind. Of marijuana, and he stood firm by that his entire time. I mean, those are basically the two promises that he kept as governor. But Mike Braun had always signaled that he was open to medicinal, but he was not open to recreational, as it is now, because something would have to happen at the federal level for that to take place for him. He made that very clear, okay? So Mike Braun signaled a growing willingness to legalize marijuana, noting that the Hoosier state is surrounded by states that have legalized the drug to some degree. Illinois, Michigan, Ohio allow recreational use, while Kentucky is authorized medicinal. You need to focus on your schoolwork, please, and stop yelling and stuff like that. Hey, no playing. You okay?
4: Yeah.
3: Sorry.

0: Got a child in the studio. I'm going to do what makes sense, Braun told reporters. I don't know. This is like the end of April. I've said law enforcement will be important. I've been talking to them, and now the amount of traffic that crosses the border, you know, it's noticeable. So all of this will have to be taken into consideration. Okay, so with the rescheduling thing of marijuana, Governor Braun is like, I might be open to having a discussion about this. Okay, now, this is where things get interesting. I did tell you, well, I have told you for years now, there is a bipartisan effort to legalize marijuana in the state of Indiana that has less support than the bipartisan plan to decriminalize it, okay? There has been a Republican and Democrat plan. It's a unified effort with numerous bills in most legislative sessions to at least decriminalize certain amounts of marijuana. So that way it becomes a civil violation. It doesn't turn into a big criminal act, okay? Now, they don't pass, but it is interesting to kind of watch the effort continue to go. And I've always said, like, we're going to get to a point here where we're going to be looking around and be like, everybody else is moving in this direction. We're once again left behind, kind of like Sunday alcohol sales. Like, it doesn't make sense. Now, again, a lot of you are opposed to legalization. I understand, respect, completely understand your reasons why. But the reality is the reality, and the reality is, at some point, Indiana is going to have to legalize it in some form. And once it's legalized in some form, the reality will be that it'll have to legalize it in the other form. Okay. The question is, how does Indiana do that? And does Indiana learn the lessons from other states, Michigan included, Ohio included, even though you're new to the game? Does Indiana learn those lessons? Or does Indiana make the same mistakes? That becomes the big question here. I'm not saying that you shouldn't oppose legalization. I'm just, you're in an uphill battle, and you should probably know that. And there is a point. Michigan failed this miserably. This actually cost the Republicans the election. It's the reason you have Gretchen Whitmer as your governor. More on her later in one of her besties. Michigan had an opportunity to legalize the way that people in Michigan wanted it legalized. And Republicans chose not to do it and just allow the normal bill to go through, which wasn't the best choice. Okay? Republicans in Indiana have a different path depending on how they handle it. So there is going to be a legalization bill that is going to pop up in next year's session. We already know who's writing the bill because it has been assigned to an Indiana state lawmaker, an Indiana state senator, Victor. An Indiana state senator has been tasked with writing the bill to legalize marijuana in the state of Indiana. And this particular Indiana state senator really, really likes Chinese food at like 2 or 3 in the morning. So much so that he will get in his vehicle drunk as hell and drive to Panda Express to get it. I don't know that Mike Bohachek is the best guy to author this bill. I'm just saying, maybe don't give the responsibility to legalize a drug in the state to the guy who just had a DUI, then lied about it, and it was covered up. Maybe don't have that as the point man for this. I don't know. Maybe Bohachek's like, this is my moment. I know this issue. I can redeem myself. Why would you assign it to him? I don't know. But they did. They did. So it's going to legalize medical marijuana, create parameters for use in a medical capacity, and establish a tax rate and policy for the sale and distribution of medical marijuana. So it's not a recreational thing yet, but he hadn't written the thing. So who knows what it ends up looking like. Probably not the right guy. You're tuned into The Burning Truth.
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2: Sunny and 69 degrees off the world famous

0: Wildfire Escape. Good afternoon, I'm David Shea in the WoWo Newsroom. And our top local story is a violent robbery at a Fort Wayne gas station now has five suspects headed to court.
1: Police said the group walked into a Circle K together, damaged a cash register, assaulted an employee, and stole merchandise before officers made the arrests. Investigators estimate the store suffered about $15,000 in damages. Macy Gray, WoWo News.
0: The five suspects are scheduled for arraignment today. And a Fort Wayne man was killed in a head-on crash on Old U.S. 24 Friday morning. Police identified the victim as 53-year-old Carlos Valdez. The other driver was hospitalized but is expected to survive. News is powered by More Wealth Management, private wealth advisory practice of Ameriprise Financial. Forbes magazine has again selected Principal Chris Moore as one of the top 10 wealth advisors in the state of Indiana. Now your top national stories, followed by traffic and weather.
2: Fox News, I'm Tom Rigotti. President Trump wants to temporarily suspend the federal gas tax to bring down soaring prices caused by the war with Iran. Fox's Jared Halperin reports.
3: At least while the war with Iran continues to rattle the oil market, President Trump says he wants a suspension of the federal gas tax.
4: You know, it's a small percentage, but it's still money.
3: The federal tax on gasoline is just over 18 cents per gallon and would require action from Congress to suspend it.
2: Officials are monitoring the 16 Americans who arrived in Nebraska this morning from a cruise ship where a deadly hantavirus outbreak took place. Fox's Jonathan Siri reports.
5: Out of an abundance of caution, one individual who tested positive and then negative for hantavirus before returning to the States is inside the facility's biocontainment unit.
2: Two other passengers are being monitored in Atlanta. 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
0: 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As far as crashes, two going on right now. First one's going to be at Clinton and Elizabeth. The second one's going to be at Rothman and Maplecrest. As far as slowdowns, 930 and Maplecrest, all directions there, primarily east and westbound 930, and then also both directions on 27 as you approach State, primarily 27 southbound. Other than that, the interstates and highways look pretty good, but if you see something, text us at 447-1190 or call the tip line at 447-NEWS. That's 447-6397.
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7: From 21 Alive, I'm meteorologist Michael Morinelli. I hope you enjoyed a very nice afternoon with temperatures in the 60s under mostly sunny skies. I do want to give you the first alert to a frost advisory that has been put into effect for tonight from Fort Wayne and north for overnight temperatures that could fall down into the mid-30s for some. I'm meteorologist Michael Morinelli on WoWo 92.3 FM and 1190 AM.
0: Thanks, Michael. Partly cloudy and 69 degrees off the world famous WoWo Fire Escape. 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
1: Now, last I heard, and I haven't checked it in a little while, so forgive me, but Spencer Deary, West Lafayette, led former Fountain County clerk Paula Copenhaver by just 4 votes. In the Indiana Election Division figures that were updated after Election Day, Deary's lead narrowed to just 2 today, with the counting of several provisional ballots for the seat representing District 23, which covers all or part of 6 counties spanning much of the area between Lafayette and Terre Haute. A provisional ballot allows a person to cast their vote if it's unclear that they're qualified to vote in a precinct. The voter has 10 days after the election to give the county election board any required documentation or complete an affidavit about the legal exceptions. Basically, it's curing the vote. So the Fountain County election board met today to consider 8 ballots. 1, a mail-in vote missing a signature had already been corrected by Election Day. But I mean, basically what we have is we started the day with State Senator Spencer Deary leading by 4. As of half an hour ago, he's only leading by 2, and there's 3 more provisional ballots. So that's kind of where we're at on that one. So pretty interesting watching this thing all take place. A lot of people have been asking me about redistricting, like what happens with redistricting. Well, for now, it's dead. Now you have to get in the next session, okay? And you're going to have new lawmakers that are going to be in there. You're going to get through the general election, all that stuff. So right now, it's, you know, can Indiana finally get on board with what's happening across the country? Sure it can, but not now. Right now, that's done and over with. It's not going to impact what happens in November, but it could impact what happens after November. Return of the congressional redistricting debate, a potential shakeup in the Indiana Senate leadership, and a greater willingness to push through a right-wing agenda. This is how the Indiana Capital Chronicle started the article. Those are all possible repercussions from a wave of Republican primary victories by President Donald Trump-endorsed candidates over incumbent senators who defied his redistricting demands. The ouster of 6 senators with nearly a century of General Assembly experience will usher in a group of new lawmakers whom Governor Mike Braun and other supporters expect will bolster more aggressive action, which is really what the Indiana State Senate has needed for a long time. The House used to be milquetoast as well. The House no longer is milquetoast. It's much better. But the Senate has continued to be, well, the Senate. It's the soy latte of coffees, the Senate. The Senate's vote in December to defeat the proposed redrawing of the Indiana U.S. House districts to further favor GOP candidates was a unique rejection of Trump's directives by Republican-led state.

And again, 21 Republicans voted against it, whatever. Redistricting supporters clearly want new maps approved ahead of the 2028 elections, and the approval of a Virginia referendum in support of Democratic gerrymandering in that state might have boosted the Indiana Senate challenges. More on that in a little bit. Bluffton City Councilman Blake Fichter, who defeated longtime Senator Travis Holdman, who said, "You were not upholding Christian values if you voted against him." That's a heck of a way to go viral there. Said the redistricting topic came up frequently while he was talking with voters. When we interviewed Blake, remember, Blake said he wasn't even a big redistricting candidate. That wasn't even why he was challenging Senator Holdman. He was challenging Holdman because of the stuff that SB1 was doing to local governments, and he felt that Senator Holdman and the stuff that the Senate did to remove protections for taxpayers from the House version of the bill, that was a bridge too far. So he wanted to run on that. He really wasn't super informed on the redistricting thing. He said that on my show. He wasn't well-versed in it. That really wasn't the thing that motivated him. But then as he was on the trail and he was knocking on doors, that's the thing that came up as the most important thing to voters. So he got in it because of SB1, property taxes, but he really made the race about redistricting in addition to property taxes. Club for Growth president David McIntosh said that the Washington-based organization spent more than $2 million in the pro-redistricting effort that also aimed to weaken support among Republican lawmakers for Senate President Pro Tem Roderick Bray, who immediately upon the people that he directed the campaign committee to support all failed, he immediately hopped out there and says, "I'm running for leadership again," which was a very, very strange thing to do, but he did. And again, the people who won their primary, who said, "No, Roderick Bray cannot be Senate Pro Tem again," hold them accountable for their vote. Let's see, look at this. Republican senators who now hold a 40-10 Senate majority likely won't formally decide on their chamber leadership until after the November election. Don't expect that to change. Yeah, before that. Bray told the Capitol Chronicle that he would seek to remain in the president pro tem position that he's held for the past 8 years. He said that he anticipates leadership challengers when the selection is made every 2 years. "This year will be no different," Bray said. I don't know. Does this one feel a little different to you, Victor? It feels a little different to me. Every candidate you backed, like, got shellacked, dude. Like, kind of, it feels a little different. Maybe there's a little different flavor to it, but I would expect that to be the case, meaning I expect challengers. The governor, meanwhile, renewed his stance wanting a change in Senate leadership and his criticism of the chamber's priorities. So Braun told reporters last Wednesday that the Senate had been a roadblock on some issues and said that the primary results give senators the option of having new leadership. I cannot emphasize this enough. Wherever you stand on the redistricting vote, because I know that some of you were concerned about the vote and you posed it based on that concern. Whether the concern was valid or not is not relevant. I'm not chastising you for your support or opposition to redistricting. However, Senate Pro Tem Rod Bray had a constitutional obligation to call a special session. And he flipped everybody off. And he basically said, "I don't have the votes, so I'm not going to do it." Okay, if you don't have the votes, that's fine. Governor called it, which is his constitutional authority. Your constitutional authority is to actually bring it into session. There's a couple of little gimmicks that you can do, right? You can just call it into session and then go ahead and end it without a vote. You can do that. But you spit in the face of everybody, including the governor and the Indiana State Constitution, when you refuse to do what you were mandated to do after the governor called you to do it. So regardless of how you feel about Bray's position on redistricting, keep that in the back of your mind always. He chose not to uphold his constitutional responsibility. And he didn't give any valid reasons why. So what he's effectively done is said the Senate Pro Tem is not required to have the special session when the governor

0: uses his constitutional authority to call one, which sets a very, very bad precedence. And so that's, if you're wondering why this the governor is going in the paint on this, it's because the Senate pro tem literally just spit in the governor's authority and told everybody he doesn't have to do it. He could take his ball and go home, but it doesn't matter what the Constitution says. He doesn't have to actually bring the session in order. That's wrong. So even if you agree with Rod Bray on this, his strategy, his tactic, his refusal to adhere to his constitutional responsibility is enough to get him ousted, period. So, yeah, it people are asking, but nope, not going to happen before the midterm. Sorry, this is purely going to be about the next election in 2028. This is not going to be about 2027. So, do I expect it to come up again? Absolutely, especially with everything else that's going on and the major Supreme Court rulings on this particular issue. But it is not going to happen before November. Indiana's not going to redistrict. It's not going to affect anything there. It is going to be something that is done in the next session. So keep that in mind. You got more coming up. You're tuned into The Burning Truth.
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7: I had a big boo-boo earlier. I've got to apologize to you guys. Fake news. Fake news. I made a huge, massive mistake. And I need to make amends, so welcome back to The Burning Truth. I'm your host, Casey Hendrickson, live stream on Rumble. Go to rumble.com/Casey, the host. If you're there, can you hit the thumbs up button, please? I would appreciate that. Earlier today, I said that I thought the Ayatollah, the Supreme Leader, Mojtabi Khomeini, the new Supreme Leader in Iran, I said I think he's dead and or in a coma. Because he's just vanished, he's missing, nobody knows where he is, and Trump can't seem to negotiate with the guy. Like, nobody knows where he is. Well, that is fake news. So you're hearing it here first. The Supreme Leader is not missing. He's actually commanding the Iranian forces in the field, leading them in battle, Victor. That's what Iran has just said. He is commanding the armed forces of Iran. And he is actually on the battlefield, which is why you can't, like, talk to him and stuff, because the technology does not exist in Iran for you to have communications with the leader of their armed forces. They don't have FaceTime yet, so it's not a thing. They used to be able to, like, page him, but after the whole pager explodey thingy, they don't really do that anymore. But that's why. Now, he's commanding their armed forces very poorly, and he fell for a trap last week and attacked 3 destroyers with his mosquito boats and got 3 bases all blowed up and whatnot. But so, my bad. I thought he was dead or in a coma. It turns out he's just in the field of battle commanding the forces as they lose. That's that is Iranian state television, folks. How come we don't see the Supreme Leader? Well, he's commanding the forces in the field, of course. Yeah. Okay. If you say so. Somalis are not known for their intelligence. And there's a whole host of reasons for this. Inbreeding, mostly. But there's other reasons, too. Known inbreeder Ilhan Omar, who married her brother, committed immigration fraud. She had this very weird thing, which we've talked about before, but we're just giving you an update here. She had this very weird thing where she magically told everybody that she was worth between $6 and $30 million. And we started going through their assets, and it turns out that it doesn't make any sense. Her husband doesn't make that much. He doesn't own anything worth that much.

their winery was like the most... There has never been a winery that had improved in value that much, ever. Now, when you factor in there that the winery, because the Somalis are known for their wine, I guess, Victor, but do you factor in that the winery...

0: wasn't legit, was a racist and a conspiracy theorist and all of that. And then a couple of weeks after she made that claim on a podcast or morning show, I don't know, whatever, public claim, she filed an amendment. She goes, no, I don't have $6 to $30 million in assets. I have $18,000 to $95,000 in assets. So they can't even make the case that it was I forgot to carry the one, or I added a zero, or it does. You go from $6 million to $18,000 and $30 million to $95,000. Like, it doesn't make any sense. Now, here's the thing. Comer, Representative Comer, he's not happy about this, nor should he be. She's clearly committing fraud. You know, it is a felony to lie on your congressional disclosure form. Did you know that? She's going to have to prove that it was an innocent error. And the problem is, because she's not particularly bright, a mere 2 or 3 weeks before she filed her amendment, she was defending that $6 million to $30 million valuation. She had been defending it for months. Now she's saying, no, it was an honest mistake. I feel like somebody who's worth between $18,000 and $95,000 might have a handle on whether or not their valuation being between $6 million and $30 million might be slightly inflated. I feel like most people who have assets in the $18,000 range realize they don't have $6 million in assets. I feel like that would be a thing. Maybe I'm wrong. I don't know. Maybe you're walking around, you know, rich, but think you're poor. I don't know. But Comer is like, yeah, no, we're not playing this game. She needs to explain this, because it's a felony for her to write on that form what she wrote on that form. And because she was defending it mere weeks before changing that form, it's going to be very difficult for her to say it was an honest mistake. She could be going down. Who knows? We got more coming up on The Burning Truth.
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5: Ramped up legal fights over new maps. I'm Lisa Brady, Fox News. Democrats in Virginia asking the U.S. Supreme Court to invalidate last week's ruling from the state Supreme Court, which blocked new congressional maps on a procedural issue. Also just getting word that Alabama is asking the U.S. Supreme Court to intervene in a redistricting fight. And one more note from the high court, access to an abortion pill is being extended for now, at least until Thursday, while the review of restrictions on mifepristone continues. Federal health officials pushing back on concern that cuts to federal agencies may be hurting preparedness to deal with a hantavirus outbreak.
6: The Centers for Disease Control and Prevention and the Department of Health and Human Services, including, here's who Trump fired, cruise ship inspectors, port health station staff, disease detectives, and others.
5: Senate Minority Leader Chuck Schumer, Medicaid and Medicare Administrator Dr. Mehmet Oz telling reporters,
7: the country's prepared, the CDC is focused on it, and the agency is well aware of the opportunities to actually treat this problem, not just try to prevent it in the future, but treat it if it happens now.
5: 16 U.S. citizens evacuated from the cruise ship hit by a deadly outbreak are now at a special hospital in Nebraska for monitoring. Two others at a facility in Atlanta. Discouraging words about the ceasefire with Iran.
8: After rejecting a counteroffer from Iran over the weekend, President Trump tells me the ceasefire is now on life support.

0: The doctor walks in and says, sir, your loved one has approximately a 1% chance of living.
1: The president calls the latest proposal from Iran totally unacceptable and garbage.
2: Fox's Jared Halpern at the White House. Until the conflict ends, the president says he would support a temporary suspension of the federal gas tax to help lower prices. Missouri Republican Senator Josh Hawley just proposing a bill that would do that. 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
7: Sunny and 69 degrees. I'm David Shea in the WOWO Newsroom. 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Another late night crash tied up traffic in Fort Wayne's east side over the weekend.
8: Multiple emergency crews on a scene near East Washington and Kitch Street after a motorcycle crash around 9:15 Sunday night. Traffic was shut down in both directions for about an hour while crews worked on the scene. Macy Gray, WOWO News.
7: Police have not yet released details on the injuries. And two men were killed in Madison County Saturday night, and an Anderson man was arrested. Police say Cody Rial was found stabbed and Rodney Rial shot nearby after a fight involving John Rowley. The investigation is ongoing. 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As far as crashes, we're looking pretty good right now. No crashes to report. As far as slowdowns, still some congestion. 930 both directions as you approach Maple Crest. And still 27 both directions as you approach State. Again, that's going to be primarily 27 southbound. 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
9: From 21 Alive, I'm meteorologist Michael Morinelli. I hope you enjoyed a very nice afternoon with temperatures in the 60s under mostly sunny skies. I do want to give you the first alert to a frost advisory that has been put into effect for tonight from Fort Wayne and north for overnight temperatures that could fall down into the mid-30s for some. I'm meteorologist Michael Morinelli on WOWO 92.3 FM and 1190 AM.
7: Thanks, Michael. Partly cloudy and 69 degrees. 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
2: 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Have you seen that Gavin Newsom is out there telling you that he's going to be giving away diapers to newborns? This is... I mean, the left... Oh, cue my audio. Just listen to old wethead say what he's going to say, and then we'll break it down.
3: You know exactly what I'm holding in my hand. Diapers will be distributed.
2: You wear them.
3: 40 million free diapers this year to new families to address one of the real cost challenges they face.
2: Uh-huh.
3: Affordability.
2: Okay. Affordability, yeah. I think some of the best advice you could give to an expecting new couple is... everything you think you want to buy for the baby is all crap and a waste of money. Buy the camera, buy the monitor, buy the diapers. That's it. You don't need anything else. The rest of it is horse crap, okay? Not worth your money. That's it. That's all you got to do. You will be setting them up for a massive amount of success. But you also have to make sure you buy it in, the diapers in stages, right? Because you don't want to just get a bunch of newborn stuff and then have the newborn outgrow it, and that turns into a whole thing, too. I know people that's happened to. Where was Wethead Newsom in supplying diapers when Joe Biden was crapping himself in front of the Pope? Now, everything that the political left in this country seems to stand for is we're going to give people free crap even if they don't need the free crap, because if you give them the free crap that they don't need, they won't want you to take away the free crap even if they don't need it. Like school lunches. There are kids who need school lunches. What was the numbers that I cracked? Was it like $90 million or something like that that Indiana overpaid for school lunches a couple years ago? I might be overestimating. I don't know. But it was some god-awful number based on, you know, actual like poverty rates. So you feed a bunch of kids who don't need food assistance at all. Families can afford food. Families are happy to do it. But the whole thing is you take away the responsibility. Because now, guess who doesn't want to make lunches? When your kid gets fed at school, you don't have to worry about the lunch anymore. You don't have to go buy the stuff. You don't have to make it. It's, yeah, okay. Mornings are a little bit easier. You get to sleep in an extra 10 minutes. All right, cool. But they don't need it. So you get to abdicate your responsibility. It is what it is. And even if you don't need it, they take it away. So he's I'm going to give a bunch of free diapers to California newborns. Okay, so if you have a baby in California, which, by the way, you're stupid for doing, you're going to get 400 diapers. All right. Anybody crunch the math on how long about 400 diapers last a newborn? I mean, it's what, 2 months? Maybe a little bit more? Roughly? That's about what, that's that, maybe? I don't even think it's 2 months. I think it's less than that. It's probably less than 2 months. So this program is going to cost about $12.4 million a year to give free diapers.

to people who have babies in California, which I'm assuming is just a plan to keep people in California instead of leaving California. And somehow you're gonna do. I'm talking about the political spin. There's a real reason that this is happening. We'll get to here in a second. Okay, so which diapers? Because what Wethead Newsom held up doesn't even look like a package of diapers. It looks like a package of noodles. It looks weird. I've never seen these diapers before. Like, from a distance, it looks like rice noodles, okay? I'm sure up close it doesn't, but from a distance, it looks like rice noodles. Never seen them before. So anyway, they're called baby to baby. Baby number two, baby, one word. So the money is going to go to this company called Baby to Baby, which will then provide their branded, Victor, because you got to advertise yourself, their branded diapers to 400 participating hospitals in California. Now, California has over 500 hospitals, so most of the hospitals in California will be participating in this. Right. I've never heard of baby to baby. Never heard of it. But it's been a while since I've had a little one in diapers. I've heard of Huggies and Pampers and a couple of other Loves, whatnot. I never heard of baby to baby. I don't know. Is it a boutique brand or what's the deal here? Anyway. So the money, which is going to cost at least $12.4 million a year, is going to go to this one company, which may or may not be the cheapest diapers available. And this is something that the family would be able to do themselves. Because it's going to go to kids who are born in California instead of just like people who really need it. What's the budget shortfall in California again? Hold on a second. I think I looked this up earlier. I know that I looked this up earlier. Hold on a second. What's the budget shortfall in California? $3 billion. $3 billion is the budget shortfall right now for California. That's their current budget shortfall through 2027. $3 billion budget shortfall. Now, here's the thing, though. The state's independent legislative analyst's office says that the broader budget shortfall is closer to $18 billion, meaning unfunded liabilities and that sort of thing. So revenue, spending assumptions, unfunded liabilities, it's actually closer to $18 billion for the year. $3 billion is bad enough. $18 billion is astronomical. And we're just going to throw diapers at stuff. What's interesting about this, people are starting to put things together and be like, this sure looks like a money laundering scheme. So instead of lowering taxes and letting families keep their own money to buy, I assume, diapers, Victor, they probably buy diapers with the money that you didn't tax them on. California is going to take their money, going to pump it through a so-called nonprofit who has a CEO that makes, according to the latest numbers we have, $240,000 a year to provide a so-called free service that is only available in certain locations, but most hospitals in California. But you probably could have bought the diapers for a heck of a lot cheaper yourself anyway. Yeah. Doesn't really look like this is a legitimate program. It looks like this is a way to make a friend money. That's what it looks like. So you start running through, okay, what are you doing? Why are you putting this money into this one company? Why not just have whatever the cheapest diaper available? If you really wanted to do this, this is a stupid program to begin with. But if you really wanted to do it, and it was really about helping people, why not just have it as the cheapest diaper available, and whatever the cheapest diaper happens to be at that time is the one who gets the contract and reevaluate it every month? Just an idea. Very, very strange program here. People have started to look into it, and they found out that

0: this nonprofit happens to have a bunch of people that have donated to Gavin Newsom. That's so strange that a nonprofit with a CEO that makes 240 grand and has a bunch of people that are known associates of Wethead Newsom and donors of Wethead Newsom suddenly have a government contract worth $12.4 million a year for a diaper brand that I don't know that anybody's ever heard of. Isn't that something? Got more coming up. You're tuned in to The Burning Truth.
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6: Fort Wayne, what are those mysterious black poles popping up all over town lately? Answers with me, KB, Tuesday during Fort Wayne's Morning News.
7: All right, so I guess the baby-to-baby place is a way to launder money back into his presidential campaign. So the chick who runs it is named Kelly Sawyer. And apparently some of the people who are weighing in from LA, like if your kids go to a private school, you actually get solicited to donate to this company who gives diapers to, like, you know, poor moms. So they go to the rich private schools and they're like, you should donate to the poor people. So Gavin Newsom's giving this company $20 million. And remember, it's $12.4 million in diapers, like, per year. There's a discrepancy with that number. And instead of giving the money directly to mothers in the form of supermarket vouchers or gift cards or anything like that, he's giving it to this company so that Kelly Sawyer's Hollywood producer husband, Jamie Patricoff, can funnel his money back into Newsom's presidential campaign. So Jamie Patricoff is one of the top donors and campaign bundlers for the Democrats in California. And that's interesting. So it's this very wealthy Hollywood producer's wife's, like, feel-good side gig, and they're going to use it to funnel money back into Wethead's presidential campaign. So there's that. And you got to love it. It's like the creative ways in which they steal from you is at least something to be admired, is not the right word, but something to be studied. Good Lord. Somebody pointed out largest demographic of babies in California is Hispanic, vote buying again. I mean, yeah. Yeah, absolutely. Senator Mark Kelly's in trouble again. Now, before we dive into this, if you are a United States senator who was in the Navy, who was an astronaut, you should probably know how to keep secrets. You should probably not disclose things that you're not supposed to disclose. If you're an officer in the military, you should probably understand that if you say certain things and do certain things, even after you leave the service, you could be held accountable for that, which is where the seditious six come in. You know what? Let me put poor Victor on the spot again. He just said, oh no, audibly. All right, Victor, a classified briefing is what?
8: Well, it's classified.
7: It's classified. So how do we find out what's in a classified briefing?
8: It is made public.
7: It has to be made public. Okay. Victor is, you got no military background, right?
8: No.
7: No government background? Mm-hmm. No security clearance? Mm-hmm. Okay, Victor is a normal person, and his responses were what a normal person would respond. It's a classified briefing. We're not entitled to any of the information that's in a classified briefing. So when Navy officer, veteran, astronaut, senator has a classified briefing, do you think maybe it would set off some alarm bells when you tell everybody what you heard in the classified briefing on the damn news? Yeah. This is a guy who's a part of the sedition.

0: is 6 and already got in trouble once. Tell me he's not running for president again. I mean, that's if he can avoid jail at this point. Senator Mark Kelly, Democrat of Arizona, voiced concern Sunday about the state of U.S. weapon stockpiles following the recent conflict involving Iran, describing the extent of depleted munitions reserves as shocking during an appearance on CBS News' Face the Nation. Okay, one, tried telling everybody about that with Ukraine, but I digress. And two, that shouldn't be brought up in public. I think it's fair to say it's shocking how deep we have gone into these magazines, arguing that the United States had exhausted significant amounts of military hardware without a clearly defined strategy, which, of course, is ridiculous, but I digress. Because of that, we've expended a lot of munitions, and that means the American people are less safe. Okay. But he didn't get this information from a public report. Kelly also warned that diminished stockpiles could affect America's ability to respond to future conflicts, including a potential confrontation with China in the Pacific region. China, who famously funded his weather balloon company. Right before a weather balloon, air quote, appeared from over the ocean and took a bunch of pictures of sensitive areas in the United States before we shot it down. The comments drew a heated response from Secretary of War Pete Hegseth, who accused Kelly of publicly discussing information from a classified Pentagon briefing. So this is what the Secretary of War said. Air quote, Captain Mark Kelly strikes again. Now he's blabbing on TV, falsely and dumbly, about a classified, quote, Pentagon briefing that he received. Did he violate his oath again? Now, he says that the Department of War legal counsel is going to review all of this. Okay, there's a couple of ways of looking at this. If there was a classified briefing where this was discussed and Senator Kelly then blabs about it, he's in trouble. If there wasn't a classified briefing and the things that Senator Kelly are saying are not true, then he's probably not in legal trouble. He's just a liar. Catch, like, there's no good here, right? There's no good. Either Senator Mark Kelly is telling the truth, in which he is disclosing stuff that he probably shouldn't be disclosing. He would argue, I didn't give specifics, which is not relevant. But if he's not telling the truth, then he's just lying to everybody about what the briefing said or if there was even a briefing at all. Kelly rejected the criticism and argued that his remarks reference information that Hegseth himself had already discussed publicly during congressional testimony. Except it doesn't work that way. My read on is he's probably exaggerating and lying a little bit, but nonetheless, it's not a good look either way. See, but you, that PSYOP, you don't think it's real? I don't either. This is one of those times where I'm looking at it and I'm going, this sounds like an intentional, air quote, leak of information that are designed to do something tactically, and that it's not actually real. I agree with you on that. It seems a little convenient. Like it's a deception. We just ran against Iran when they attacked 3 destroyers and paid a very dear price for it. You got more coming up. You're tuned in to The Burning Truth.
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2: Partly cloudy and 69 degrees. Off the world, famous WoWo fire escape. Good afternoon, I'm David Shea in the WoWo newsroom. And our top local stories. A violent robbery at a Fort Wayne gas station now has 5 suspects headed to court.
3: Police said the group walked into a Circle K together, damaged a cash register, assaulted an employee, and stole merchandise before officers made the arrests. Investigators estimate the store suffered about $15,000 in damages. Macy Gray, WoWo News.
2: And a Fort Wayne man was killed in a head-on crash on Old U.S. 24 Friday morning. Police identified the victim as 53-year-old Carlos Valdez. The other

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1: News. I'm John Saucier. The tension's real high between the United States and Iran. The two countries trying to come up with an agreement to end the war. President Trump says there are different factions within Iran.
2: You have the moderates and you have the lunatics. And I think the moderates are more respected. The lunatics want to fight till the end. You know, it'll be a very quick fight.
1: President Trump is heading out to Beijing this week to meet with Chinese President Xi Jinping. White House Principal Deputy Press Secretary Anna Kelly on Fox News Channel with a preview.
3: More good deals for our country. Continued work on the U.S.-China Board of Trade, deals spanning the aerospace, energy, agriculture industries that ultimately will end that practice of shipping jobs overseas and selling out American workers in favor of policies and agreements.
1: The president inviting some top executives, including the CEOs of SpaceX, Apple, and BlackRock, to join him on this trip. 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
0: 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As far as crashes, we're looking pretty good right now. No crashes to report. As far as slowdowns, still 469 northbound, starting right around exit 21. Some congestion over there. And then both directions on Lima Road as you approach Ludwig. Other than that, the interstates and highways look pretty good, but if you see something, text us at 447-1190 or call the tip line at 447-NEWS. That's 447-6397.
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5: From 21 Alive, I'm meteorologist Michael Morinelli. I hope you enjoyed a very nice afternoon with temperatures in the 60s under mostly sunny skies. I do want to give you the first alert to a frost advisory that has been put into effect for tonight from Fort Wayne and north for overnight temperatures that could fall down into the mid-30s for some. I'm meteorologist Michael Morinelli on WoWoW 92.3 FM and 1190 AM.
0: Thanks, Michael. Partly cloudy and 69 degrees off the world. 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
1: Hey, good afternoon. Thank you for tuning in to The Burning Truth. I am your host, Casey Hendrickson. All right, so this... All right, let me just do the Gretchen Whitmer thing. I'll get into the Virginia stuff here in a second. Let's do the Gretchen Whitmer thing. One of Gretchen the Stretch's favorite people has she's in trouble. She's in big, big trouble. She's been charged with 16 felonies for misusing $20 million in state funds. Why is it that everybody associated with Gretchen Whitmer gets busted inappropriately using state funds, including Gretchen Whitmer herself? Faye Baydoun, prominent businesswoman and longtime donor to Whitmer and other Democrats, says she's not only donated to Whitmer, but she's actually hosted a fundraiser at Whitmer's house. She's been hit with 16 felonies for allegedly treating a $20 million state budget earmark like her own personal Amazon wish list. So she got the money while she worked at the Michigan Economic Development Corporation. Hey, MEDC sounds an awful lot like the IEDC, Victor, but in Michigan. You mean to tell me the Michigan equivalent of the IEDC got somebody busted with 16 felony charges for using $20 million in state funds as their own personal Amazon wish list? That would never happen. Certainly not in Indiana. Not at all. When's the more thorough audit going to be done again? Just asking. The AG alleges that Baydoun forged an invoice from a law firm and used it for grant administration through the MEDC, presented a false description of a lease to the MEDC totaling over $40,000, and then used grant funds for personal expenses, including $6,000 worth of rugs. Are morons still buying expensive rugs? Is that a thing? $1,000 to $2,000 in catering costs. Wait a minute. So you spent $6,000 on rugs. You've only spent $1,000 to $2,000 on food. $5,000 worth of furniture. Wait, more on rugs than furniture? $1,400 worth of patio and gardening supplies. The Attorney General, Dana Nessel, writes, the process by which this grant was proposed, developed, awarded, and administered bears practically zero semblance to the traditional grant process, and was only made possible through a system that pairs political cronyism with minimal oversight. Oh, you mean a system that you, Benson, and Whitmer built? Okay. Here's the thing that we need to understand. Well, you need to understand. Michigan people are already picked up on this. For those of you in the other states, you need to understand something. This is Gretchen Whitmer's buddy. But she's going down with 16 felonies. And she's being taken down by Dana Nessel, who is Gretchen Whitmer's henchman. Hench whamman. Something happened at a boxed wine book club party, and this chick is on the outs with Gretchen Whitmer. That's really what happened. I don't know if Whitmer didn't get her cut. I don't know. But Dana Nessel taking out one of Gretchen Whitmer's friends, guarantee you it means that Gretchen Whitmer took her out. Because Dana Nessel doesn't do anything in that state without Gretchen Whitmer telling her, go. So keep an eye on that one. For those you investigative people in Michigan, on the Michigan side of the border, start digging. There is a bigger, broader connection there that we just don't

have that angle yet, but there is some betrayal that has happened, and Gretchen Whitmer felt the need to take her out. Whether it was personal, professional, what have you. Maybe she found out that she wasn't supporting Jocelyn Benson or something. I don't know. But there's a reason that Whitmer took out her buddy, okay? It's not just because of fraud. There's been plenty of fraud in Michigan, and Whitmer hasn't prosecuted. And Dana Nessel hasn't prosecuted. So the fact that she is tells me that there was a personal relationship kerfuffle that happened. And I would like to know what it was. Okay, Virginia. Oh, my. Let's start with State Senator Luis Lucas. We talked about this weirdo before I left last week. And there's an 8-page indictment against her. We told you she got indicted. It's an 8-page indictment. 3 counts of wire fraud for SBA loans, 100 grand stolen, four hidden felonies that they haven't even told us about yet. And again, the Democrats tried to paint this as revenge for redistricting in Virginia because she was leading the redistricting effort. And no, it's ugly. She's in big trouble. Big trouble. Remember, this is about the CBD shop thing and inappropriate licenses and all that stuff. And it's a whole very, very, very weird thing. But the 8-page indictment is out. I'm going to link to it in the Daily Show Prep, just in case you care about it. I only mention it cursory because it deals with Virginia. You already know that the Virginia Supreme Court struck down the Democrats' gerrymandering in Virginia. So they lost in Louisiana. They're losing the war. Victor, did I or did I not say if we have a redistricting war, the Democrats will lose? They can't win. The math doesn't exist. They've lost. And the Republicans didn't even fight it. They fought in 2 states. They didn't fight anywhere else. Like, there's a couple little things here, and that really Florida's the only big one that they really went on offense here. Like, Republicans haven't even started fighting the redistricting war, and the Democrats have already lost. There is panic inside of Washington, D.C. Democrat think tanks because they have spent something like $40 to $60 million on these redistricting efforts. Hey, Republicans who voted against redistricting, let that sink in. The Democrats who have a 365-day-a-year operation to push redistricting to get them more seats for Democrats throughout the entire country, headed up by the former Attorney General, Eric Holder, they have spent tens of millions of dollars just on these few states to redistrict, while Republicans didn't do anything. Keep that in mind. Well, they have to defend all of these seats. That's money that doesn't go for defending these seats in the midterm. On an on-cycle year for the Democrats, which they have an edge, they have an advantage, but there's still the think tanks. We don't have the funds to even run these races right now. You're going to have this potential federal gas tax vote that's coming up. You still got the DHS thing out there. The Democrats they're having some issues here. But here's where things get kind of funny. So the Supreme Court strikes it down, right? So they've lost Louisiana. They've lost this. They've lost Texas. Things are not going well for the Democrats. The Republicans who voted against redistricting in Indiana were all shellacked. Like, it is what it is. But the Virginia Democrats filed a motion to delay the Virginia Supreme Court's ruling on gerrymandering Virginia, which, of course, their PSYOP, CIA operative governor said she wouldn't even do, and then she did. So they filed this delay to the Virginia Supreme Court's ruling on gerrymandering. I'm sorry, this is just too good. Some things just make you chuckle and giggle. It's a Monday, right? I'm going to chuckle and giggle. In the motion to delay the Supreme Court's ruling in Virginia, the Democrats misspelled Virginia. And they also misspelled senator.
Am I Victor? I'm Pet.

0: I'm petty. But that's funny. Like, that's Larry the Cable Guy. I don't care who you are. That's funny. The Democrats are in such a rush to file this motion to delay the Supreme Court's ruling on their gerrymandering effort that they misspelled their own state's name. I mean, they misspelled senator, too, but the I'm sorry, but I got a big chuckle out of that, and I hope that you did, too. Got more coming up. You're tuned into The Burning Truth.
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4: Yeah, the response to Democrats losing the Supreme Court gerrymandering case in Virginia. Did you see this crazy chick walking back and forth in front of the Supreme Courthouse yelling stuff? You see that lady, that viral video? Oh, my God. How many cats do you think she has? Does Kelsey have that one, Victor? Are they betting on how many cats that chick has?
5: Not sure.
4: Polymarket got it up there? Like, how many cats? Somebody's got to go to her home, though, and find out. Dead cats under the garbage of her hoarding apartment don't count. They're dead. They're not alive. Alive cats only. Somebody said I can fix her. Oh, that's good. That's good. No, you can't. Can't fix crazy. Let's see. So anyway, the Democrats, who now have completely lost the gerrymandering war that they started, and yes, they started it, not Texas. So they're now saying that they need to get more authoritarian. Really? Jay Jones should lead the way by indicting members of the Virginia Supreme Court and all Republicans that stand in the way of our agenda. But you're the fascist. You're the fascist. Huh? That's something. So they've, I guess, like launched this idea to go ahead and manipulate the court. Okay. This number is arbitrary. States around the country with similar laws mandate retirement across a wide range of ages. Virginia lawmakers can simply lower theirs, make it 54 for Supreme Court justices, the age of the youngest justice, Stephen McCall. Their solution is to manipulate the court by lowering the retirement age of the Supreme Court justices on the court to 54 years old. Is it 67 still that you can retire at? It's not 69 yet, right? Nice. It's 67? I think it's still 67, right?
5: Last I remember was 65. I don't remember when they used to.
4: He's old. He remembers 65. Pretty sure it's 67. I could be wrong. I don't know. I'm never going to retire anyway. So they want to lower it to 54, which is the age of the youngest justice, so that way they can just replace the Supreme Court justices with anybody that they want. Of course, they'll all be much younger. Right. That's interesting. Good luck with that. We'll see how that works out. I guess they have some mechanism for some federal workers at 55 years old or what have you, but yeah. Now I'm all for retirement ages and things like that. Like, I think whatever the national retirement age should probably be the retirement age of politicians. I think that makes sense. The only problem there is I tend to worry that they might raise the retirement age so they could stay in office, which forces everybody else to work longer before getting their benefits. So we may have to have some kind of a protective mechanism in there for that. But still kind of interesting, nonetheless. Then you've got this

0: position that is contrary to theirs. If this 22-month-old cannot have a tattoo on their arm because they're too young with the consent of the mom, then you shouldn't be able to swap their genders either. This is not hard. Yet you're allowed to swap the gender of a 22-month-old, but you can't put a black dot tattoo on the child when they requested it. And this has actually been used as an argument for a long time on this issue. Can people under the age of 18, say 12-year-old, can they get a tattoo? And everybody says no. Like, this is universal. Everybody understands, no, they're 12. They don't understand what the heck they're doing. They don't understand what they're doing at 15, 16, and 17. Most of the time, they don't understand what they're doing at 18, but we give it to them anyway. So you have this weird story out of Kentucky where a dot, it's a literal dot, tattoo, because the kid wanted it. Brooke McDaniel claims that she was tattooing herself when the child walked up and stuck his arm in the way of her tattoo gun, said he wanted it, little tattoos. She gave him a little dot. Not going to be anything that, you know, affects his life long term or anything like that. And she's been arrested. But there are people out there who tell you that you can gender transition your kid that early. Let that sink in. Make that make sense. All right, folks, have a good night. We'll see you tomorrow. Be safe.
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5: He calls it a piece of garbage. I'm Lisa Lacera, Fox News. President Trump reacting to the latest response from Iran to the U.S. peace proposal.
6: I didn't even finish reading it. I said, I'm not going to waste my time reading it. I would say it's one of the weakest right now. It's on life support.
5: The president has warned bombings would resume if there is no deal with Iran. That includes Tehran's inability to obtain a nuclear weapon. On gas prices, the president has a plan to bring them down.
7: At least while the war with Iran continues to rattle the oil market, President Trump says he wants a suspension of the federal gas tax.
6: You know, it's a small percentage, but it's, you know, it's still money.
7: The federal tax on gasoline is just over 18 cents per gallon and would require action from Congress to suspend it. But there has been legislation introduced by both Republicans and Democrats to do just that. Still, President Trump says gas prices will drop quickly once the war is over and the vital Strait of Hormuz reopened.
5: Fox's Jared Halpern at the White House. Wall Street, the Dow gained 95. The Nasdaq added 27. The S&P plus 13 as oil prices rose over $100 a barrel as the Iran conflict drags on. Two passengers traveling together on the cruise ship infected with hantavirus have been transported to Emory University in Atlanta. The rest taken to a hospital in Nebraska.
8: The remaining 15 passengers are staying in more hotel-like accommodations here at Nebraska Medical Center for observation, and health officials say these safety protocols will keep the risk of the disease spreading to the general public very low.
5: Fox's Jonathan Sarri in Omaha. Three people on board the ship died. Virginia Democrats have filed an emergency appeal with the U.S. Supreme Court seeking to stop a lower court ruling invalidating their redrawn congressional maps, and the high court leaving a woman access to a widely used abortion pill untouched until at least Thursday. 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
9: My name is Whitney Allen, and I'm a widow. My husband Ryan died. We never thought

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3: Over 20 arrests in Florida after what police describe as a teen takeover in a park.
4: Police say that this large group was causing significant disruptions and fights after meeting in Curtis Hickson Park right by the Tampa Riverwalk downtown. Some kids are hitting each other, yelling, and again, more than 22 of them are now facing charges involving public fighting, possession of narcotics, resisting arrest, and unlawful possession of a weapon. The Tampa police chief says this reckless and criminal behavior will not be tolerated, saying in part, quote, what began as a large gathering quickly escalated into disorder and activity that placed others at risk. Parents need to know where their children are and who they are with. Unfortunately, the poor decisions made by these 22 individuals could have lasting consequences that follow them well into adulthood.
3: Fox's Madison Scarpino. Police say they recovered two guns and some drugs from the scene. The ages of those arrested range from between 12 and 21 years old. Today marks 100 days since Nancy Guthrie disappeared. Now there's a hair sample from the home that's being investigated by the FBI.
5: The hair could point law enforcement toward a potential suspect if its DNA doesn't match anyone who had reason to be in the house. They says the investigations come under fire from FBI Director Kash Patel. During an appearance on the Hangout with Sean Hannity podcast, Patel said the FBI was sidelined during the crucial first days of the investigation. Patel also criticized the Pima County Sheriff's Department for using a private lab in Florida to test evidence instead of the FBI's lab in Quantico, saying it delayed the process. Sheriff Nanos responded to the comments, saying that coordination with the FBI began, quote, without delay, and that decisions surrounding evidence processing were made on scene based on what he called operational needs.
3: Fox Business's Max Gordon. Younger Americans are more pessimistic than older ones about the state of the job market. That's a sudden reversal from just 3 years ago, when a Gallup poll found typically younger people are more than likely to say their local job market's good. I'm Lisa LaSera. This is Fox News.
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7: From 21 Alive, I'm meteorologist Michael Morinelli. I hope you enjoyed a very nice afternoon with temperatures in the 60s under mostly sunny skies. I do want to give you the first alert to a frost advisory that has been put into effect for tonight from Fort Wayne and north for overnight temperatures that could fall down into the mid-30s for some. I'm meteorologist Michael Morinelli on WOWO 92.3 FM and 1190 AM.
8: There's one man on this earth who really, truly gets it.
9: 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The Democrats just voted to disenfranchise Republicans. 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Isn't that the way it's supposed to work? I understand gerrymandering. 10-1 is not gerrymandering.
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0: let you know when there's no ceasefire. 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
1: ICE, to me, is a criminal operation. 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
2: We weren't
3: really a democracy until 1963, 1965.
2: That's exactly right.
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4: 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Welcome to the revolution. Yeah,

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1: All right, thank you, Scott Shannon. Thank you for being with us. Write down our toll-free telephone number if you want to be a part of the program. It's 800-941-SEAN if you want to join us. My team, my staff is enjoying, you know, giving me every warning, admonition, every heads up that, uh-oh, this could be the end kind of Armageddon doomsday reference that they can come up with about me going on this trip. Tomorrow, this time tomorrow, I will be on Air Force One. We are going on the trip with the president to China, and we will be checking in every day and giving you an update about what's going on. I think it's going to be informative. Just finding out, there's going to be a lot of interesting people there that I didn't know were coming. Elon Musk, Tim Cook, a lot of top CEOs will be there. I mean, the list is a who's who from the business world. You have Larry Fink from BlackRock. You have Steve Schwarzman, Blackstone, the head of Boeing, the head of Citibank, the head of GE Aerospace, Goldman Sachs, David Solomon, MasterCard, Dina Powell, who's married to Dave McCormick. She is going to be there. She is Mark Zuckerberg's top person. I mentioned Elon Musk and the head of Visa. All these people will be there. That doesn't surprise me based on the trip that I took to the Gulf states. That's when we went to Saudi Arabia, Qatar, and to the UAE, Abu Dhabi. Remember, we were broadcasting from Abu Dhabi. Linda was banned from that trip. She's banned from this trip. If I get one more admonition, call, warning, just in case you don't know, every move you make is going to be, watched by the communist Chinese. You're at one of the people at the top of their list. Why would I be one of the people at the top of their list? I know it's not me. It has, I guess, because they know and read and probably have intel that I know President Trump. So I assume that's probably the reason. I mean, I've heard everything from Linda that there might be, secret hallways between the rooms and the live people actually hang out and are watching you from outside the wall.
2: How the heck do you get that job? Good Lord. What's the interview like? We need you to hang out in the hallway. It's going to be fine. It's not weird.
1: You think Gordon Chang could have been any more dire in his predictions that every move I make, everything I do, no matter what I do, is going to be monitored, even taking a shower? Linda suggested, well, just put a bathing suit on. I'm like, well, how do you put the bathing suit on? And you have to assume that if they're going to have cameras in your room, that they are night vision, is not going to make a difference. So I just don't really care. That may sound stupid on my part. I'm just assuming it's all true, but I'm not going to spend a lot of time caring about whether it's true or not.
2: Just practice all of your moves while you're in your room, and then they're going to be like, we don't want to mess with this guy. We're good. Go to the next room. We're solid.
1: I don't think they're going to be afraid of little old Sean Hannity. I don't think at all. I don't think they care at all in any way, shape, manner, or form.
2: Well, clearly they do. They're hanging out in the hallway. I'm just saying.
1: I think that's going to be, they're going to try to do that to everybody that's there. I don't think it's just going to be me. I think it's going to be.
2: Oh, it's definitely not just you. People.
1: All right. Let me start with this because this. Oh, okay. Finish your thought. Go right ahead.
2: My thought was, I think everybody's going to be in trouble. China is spying on us in America. I can only imagine how they're going to be spying on us in China. And you know what? They can fit a lot of those guys in the hallway. So I would just watch out if I were you.
1: No, they're not talking about a hallway. They're talking about a secret, that there's space between the walls of each room.
2: Yeah, it's a built-in secret hallway, and they're all going to be in there, crammed in with their listening tools and their video tools and their hypersonic tools and whatever else.
1: There's not going to be any hypersonic, any listening, anything that I do that I care about. Nothing. I'm sorry, that's going to be a very boring assignment if they get assigned to me.
2: Meanwhile, all the chat rooms are going to be like, man, Sean Hannity really likes country music. He plays it all night. Good God.
1: It's sort of like my text messages being released without my permission.
2: Exactly.
1: And then fake news, CNN and MSD.

PNC. Hannity. It sounds like his monologues. I mean, he must really believe this stuff. I mean, that was their conclusion. Well, I happen to be very, very boring in my personal life. Very boring. Unless you want to watch somebody that is, you know, studying the news 24/7. All right. Radical leftist Democrats. This is an election year. We're less than 6 months out. It's going to be the most important midterm in our lifetime. And I'm not asking much of everybody that's listening to this program, except the only thing I want you to do in your heart, your mind, and your soul now is to commit that you are going to vote, because there is too much at stake here. And, you know, people like James Carville have been saying the quiet part out loud. You let Democrats ever have full power, and we know what's going to happen. We know that they would pack the courts. We know that they would make Puerto Rico a state. We know that they'd make D.C. a state. We know that they would make illegals, make them permanent citizens. We know that Joe will open the borders again, or whoever that next person is. We know they want open borders, sanctuary policies. We know they want defund, dismantle. We know they want higher taxes pretty much on everyone, even though they say it's for the rich. It's basically anyone that pays taxes. Democrats are so angry at the Virginia Supreme Court. Now, they don't have any recourse. This is a state issue. The Supreme Court, they have no judicial review coming from the U.S. Supreme Court. Not ever possible or going to happen. The New York Times reporting that Democrats, including the House Minority Leader, Minority Leader in name only, Hakeem Jeffries, is holding all these private discussions where they are pissed off. And they're fuming. They're angry about the Supreme Court decision on racial gerrymandering. They're mad at the state Supreme Court of Virginia. And this was nothing but a way to disenfranchise Republican voters. 46% of people in the Commonwealth of Virginia voted for Donald Trump. And right now, the way things are currently configured are fair. They have six relatively safe Democrat seats, and they have five relatively safe Republican seats. That's the way it should be. But Democrats wanted to, you know, put this ridiculous constitutional amendment in their haste. They violated every single legislative and constitutional mandate to change the Constitution, and they lost at the Supreme Court level. Anyway, now they're discussing, they're so angry, the far-fetched idea to get the map they want all over the country, and this would involve a gambit to replace the entire state of Virginia Supreme Court with the purpose of reinstating their gerrymandered map. And the way they plan to do it, I don't think they'd be able to. I don't think it would be viable. But they'd get this, their, you know, their radicalized Democratic governor, the one that hid it from everybody in Virginia, Abigail Spanberger, and, you know, radicals in the Virginia Democratic and General Assembly and House lawmakers in Washington. And anyway, what they are planning to do is create a scheme where they would put instantaneously a retirement age in place, make the age 54. Does anyone retire at 54? I don't even know people that retire at 65 or 62 anymore. It doesn't happen. Everybody works longer. And that would allow then the current legislature to replace enough justices, and then they would let the state Supreme Court again, you know, go forward with this disenfranchisement scheme. So, you know, these current rulings, even fake news CNN, their data guru Harry Enten said yesterday that these decisions by the U.S. Supreme Court, Virginia Supreme Court, they could all have a significant impact on the coming midterm elections. Don't take it for granted. I don't even think we know the issues that will ultimately impact the result of those elections. I don't think we'll have to see what the state of the economy is. There's a lot we need to know. We have to see what happens finally with Iran, how that plays out. Anyway, prior to these rulings, Democrats would have needed to win the popular vote by less than a point to capture the House. By those numbers, it changes dramatically because of all these states, because of the Supreme Court decision and the decision in the Supreme Court of Virginia. So now Democrats would have to win
The National House.

0: House vote by 4 points in order to win House control. And he said the good news, if there is for Democrats, is that their current lead is around that number. So anyway, now Trump says he's going to send election integrity armies to every state, which we should have. We should have voter ID. You know, this is why the SAVE Act was so important. You know, proof of citizenship, voter ID, every state, it should be mandated. The only reason Democrats don't want it is because they want to be able to cheat. Now, the president announced, he said, during my historic election in 2024, remember, they kept running on too big to rig. He said, when I won every single swing state and decisively won both the Electoral College and popular votes, the Republicans had an election integrity army in every single state to preserve the sanctity of each legal vote. We will be doing the same thing in 2026, but it will be much bigger and much stronger. And I, you know, why would you be against voter ID, proof of citizenship? Why would you be against signature verification? Why would you be against chain of custody controls? Why would you be against updated voter rolls? Why, you know, in this debate out in California that took place for mayor of Los Angeles, they want illegals to vote out there. I mean, this is insane. And if you want to know just how crazy the left would be, I mean, even on fake news CNN, they pointed out, you know, a poll, you know, this idea of tax the rich, tax the rich, tax the rich of the Democrats. Well, apparently, you know, is the Mamdani tax the rich theme, they asked, according to the poll. Is tax the rich, is that an asset or a liability? 51% of respondents, well, this is CNN, by the way, is, you know, said it's an asset. I don't think it's an asset. You know, it's funny to listen to people like Kamala Harris. Trump allies are trying to rig the 2026 midterms after their attempt to disenfranchise Virginia voters fails. I mean, you want to know how crazy the left is? You know, just listen to their leaders. Remember, you know, speaker in name or minority leader in name only, wannabe speaker, Hakeem Jeffries, he will do whatever AOC says. Same with Chuck Schumer. And AOC is on with David Axelrod. And she brushed aside the question of whether she'd run for president, saying, no, my ambition is way bigger.
1: They assume that my ambition is positional. They assume that my ambition is a title or a seat. And my ambition is way bigger than that. My ambition is to change this country. And presidents come and go. Senate, House seats, elected officials come and go, but single-payer healthcare is forever. A living wage is forever. Workers' rights are forever. Women's rights, all of that.
0: Then she tripled down on the idiocy that billionaires didn't make their money on their own. Well, yeah, they did, by creating goods and services that people want, need, and desire. And then she made another dumb statement that claiming that the American Revolution was against the billionaires of their time. I mean, this is, you want to know 101, why state-run schools, why government schools fail? Because the American Revolution was fought primarily to secure independence. I've done many man on the street interviews asking people, what is Independence Day? It's Independence Day. Independence from what? It's for independence. They don't know the answer. But it was independence from Great Britain to establish self-governance. And there were underlying causes. Oh, you know, little things that you probably learned and remembered because you're not AOC. Taxation without representation, or the Stamp Act, or the Townsend Acts, or the Tea Act, or any other, you know, any other issues that came up. We wanted to be free. We wanted to secure independence. We wanted self-governance. You know, for example, you know, Lexington and Concord marked the start of fighting, the shot heard around the world, Declaration of Independence. I mean, does she not know any of this? I mean, her answer is breathtakingly ignorant. Now claiming American Revolution was about, what, fighting the oligarchy?

0: about fighting billionaires? No, it's not. No, it wasn't. But this is the Brain Trust, along with Kamala Harris and the squad. And this is who the leadership follows. They don't dare challenge them or take them on. 800-941-SHAWN, our number this Monday. 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

0: have a ton of other news we're going to get to today. Red versus blue. You want to live in a red state? Okay, I'll make it perfectly clear what you're buying into if you do it. We have great news on the economy that we will share today. An investigation update into Minnesota and all these states, the corruption as it relates to Medicare fraud and hospice fraud and daycare fraud. It just gets worse and worse. And this, you know, UAE phenomenon. Wow. The things that were released in what is the first tranche or caches of information. Pretty phenomenal. An expert will join us. And let's put it this way. He's convinced me that all of this is real. Quick break. Right back. Your call is also coming up this Monday. 800-941-SHAWN. Straight ahead.
1: 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Hey, it's KB from Fort Wayne's Morning News. 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
3: News. I'm John Saucier. Two people from Georgia have been sent to Emory University Hospital after testing positive for Hanta virus. Georgia Governor Brian Kemp says he's confident in the team handling the situation.
4: We're as prepared as any state in the country to do this, and it's just the right thing to do. I mean, you think if you were one of those passengers that was stranded, especially if you were from Georgia, you would want your state to come to your aid, and that's exactly what we're going
3: to
4: do.
3: 16 others taken to the University of Nebraska's Medical Center. All of them were on that cruise ship. Senate Minority Leader Chuck Schumer says he's worried the government won't be able to respond adequately if the disease spreads further. He cites cuts from DOGE early last year.
5: The Centers for Disease Control and Prevention and the Department of Health and Human Services, including, here's who Trump fired, cruise ship inspectors, port health station staff, disease detectives, and others.
3: Well, that cruise ship will be disinfected. 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
7: From 21 Alive, I'm meteorologist Michael Morinelli. I hope you enjoyed a very nice afternoon with temperatures in the 60s under mostly sunny skies. I do want to give you the first alert to a frost advisory that has been put into effect for tonight from Fort Wayne and north for overnight temperatures that could fall down into the mid-30s for some. I'm meteorologist Michael Morinelli on WoWo 92.3 FM and 1190 AM.
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9: At 25 now till the top of the hour, 800-941-SEAN if you want to be a part of the program. 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Sig is the largest manufacturer in the state of New Hampshire, nearly 4,000 employees, and about half of them are former military. But the P365 is the most popular, best-selling concealed carry pistol on the market today. I carry it every day. It's used by our military. It's used by NATO forces. Why? Because it is ranked as the top-selling high-capacity micro-compact pistol. Always ranking way ahead of any, quote, competitor. We're a Sig Sauer family here on this show. Sweet Baby James has several. I have several.

0: Linda has the P365 Rose Special Edition, which I don't know anything about. What is the Rose Special Edition? What does that mean?
1: It means that everything about the Sig Sauer is script on the side of the gun, and it's written in rose. It's like a metallic rose. It's really pretty. The gun still shoots beautifully and does everything with it. Just a little bit more style is all.
0: But it's a little bit pretty.
1: So it's very pretty.
0: You're about to protect your family, and you're going to say, don't you think this is a pretty gun I'm about to shoot you with? Is that what you're going to do?
1: Exactly right. Listen, I'm looking for center mass, but while we're at it, just, you know, admire what's going to do the job here. All right?
0: Yeah, but
1: you're welcome.
0: Of course, you don't listen to me, and you would be a marksman by now, except you have the yips, and you keep dropping your shoulder, and you don't control your breathing, and, you know, it's kind of going to be hit or miss with you, and God forbid anyone is, you know, outside of, you know... Anywhere within range. Let's put it that way. God help that
1: person.
0: Listen,
1: yips or not, the gun is still beautiful. I highly recommend.
0: Why don't you just listen to me? I'm telling you, I've been a pistol marksman since I'm a young kid. I can teach you how to be a marksman. It's not hard.
1: Great. In our free time, we'll go to the range and practice. It'll be fun.
0: No, if you just practice what I've been telling you, you'd be fine. You don't need my special instruction.
1: If you may get back from China, okay, I'll be sure to take that up.
0: We'll try and do it and get it fixed by the time I get back from China. 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They'll give you a discount and a list of dealers where you are. On the Iranian situation, the president says the ceasefire is on life support. It's pretty much over now. And after reading that piece of garbage they sent us, I didn't even finish reading it. He said it's a waste of his time. He said their response to the U.S. peace proposal is totally unacceptable. And the president warning the country is playing games. And, you know, Iran has been playing games with the U.S. and the rest of the world for 47 years. Delay, delay, delay. For 47 years, the Iranians have been, you know, tapping us along, keeping us waiting, killing our people with their roadside bombs, destroying protests, recently wiping out 42,000 of their own countrymen. And Iran responded by saying that it would refuse to negotiate on their nuclear and missile program. Okay. Let the bombing begin, because that's what's going to happen. You know, they're not going to be laughing much longer, as Zero Hedge pointed out in their article today. They'll be laughing no longer. When Trump rejects it outright is totally unacceptable. I don't know what they think that they're doing. I'm not sure if they even know if they're going to do it. The president also vowing to confiscate Iran's leftover nuclear material. He said, we'll get it at some point. He was on with Cheryl Atkinson in an interview. He said, we have it surveilled. He says, we do have something called Space Force, and we're watching the entire area the whole time where we know that the 60% enriched uranium is. He said, if somebody walked in, they can tell you his name, his address, the number on his badge. He said, that is our technological capability. We have it very well surveilled. If anyone gets near the place, we'll know about it and we'll blow them up. I mean, that's after Operation Midnight Hammer. So, you know, that's the latest from Lake Wobegon there. And I just think it's a matter of time. The, you know, look, it's, where did I read this? I thought it was an interesting analysis. You know, just go for, I mean, the president now is faced with going for the jugular. Netanyahu, you see, it was on 60 Minutes, I guess, last night. He goes, there's work to be done. Yeah, there's work to be done. You know, ballistic missiles they want to produce, nuclear material, enriched material has to be taken out of the country. There's not a lot left to do, but it's just, it would be so much easier to do it the easy way. But, you know, that's going to be up to him. Democrats... You know, it is the most, it's the strangest thing to watch that the Democrats are on the wrong side of everything. It really is. It's almost spectacular. Almost all of Israel's neighbors at one point have threatened Israel with annihilation. Then Israel got their own nuclear weapons program, and they were able to deter their neighbors,

0: And they have the one of the best pound-for-pound military fighting forces on the face of the earth. They have under 9 million people. And what they're able to do is, you know, is going to be studied for the next 200 years. And for nearly six decades, the U.S. has voluntarily remained, you know, with Israel in some capacity, with little exceptions. I didn't think Obama was the most supportive. This is the saddest part of everything, is with unfettered illegal immigration all throughout the continent of Europe and European countries, it is so spectacularly stupid. Is, you know, now we have Sharia courts, no-go zones, and a population that is growing daily as, you know, European birth rates just, you know, deteriorate nearly down to zero. And all of you new immigrants that you're letting in unvetted apparently don't want to assimilate to your country and your culture and your continent. Well, what do you think the next thing that's going to happen here is? It's not going to end well for them. By the way, on the issue of the price of the pump and a barrel of oil, prices have been coming down rather steadily. But the president proposed a temporary suspension of the federal gas tax in the meantime, till this conflict is over. I don't expect the UN is going to do anything, but the UN ambassador, Mike Waltz, is urging the UN to act against the Iranian efforts to choke off the world economy. But I really think it was summed up perfectly by Marco Rubio the other day in his press conference. And I think Marco, when he said that, imagine if the Iranians had a nuclear weapon, they could do whatever they want in the Strait of Hormuz in perpetuity, and there's nothing the world could do. And every other waterway as well. They would hold the world hostage. And that's the one thing that needs to be put in perspective for people that are too stupid to understand how close they were to a nuclear weapon. Every person that I know, and I have a lot of contacts in this government, the people that would know, all say the same thing to me. The president had no choice. That what Steve Witkoff told the world was true. By the way, interestingly, Vladimir Putin is actually saying, he said it on Saturday, and our intel is now pointing to the fact that Putin himself is living in a state of paranoia, hanging out in bunkers. I don't know, he thinks he's about to get overthrown, apparently. But he said that the Ukraine war is coming to an end. It's an unpopular war. I mean, hundreds of thousands of Russians have been killed in this effort. The most amazing thing, if you would have told me 4.5 years ago, you know, Biden's president, they're amassing troops and military equipment on the border with Ukraine. He's asked, well, do you think that they're going to invade? The answer was obviously yes. And what will you do? Well, it depends if it's a minor incursion. Well, 4.5 years later, the Ukrainians, you do have to give them credit. They have been fighting valiantly. And I think the most interesting thing, development in this conflict, has been the next generation of weaponry. It's been written about now, so I'm not giving away any special intelligence, but every 4 to 10 days, there is a new generation of drone that is being created by the Ukrainians, which is very inexpensive for them to fight this war with, relatively very inexpensive. And they've got robotics. They got robots fighting these wars that are killing Russian soldiers. And if you would have told me 4.5 years ago that they would be able to fight to this standstill, now Russia has gained territory. I'm not saying they haven't, but that they would have been able to fight this fiercely and been able to stave off the Russian attacks for this long, I don't think I would have believed it. And I don't think you would have believed it. But here we are. I mean, I think they've done a very good job.
1: I mean, I think that Zelensky is complicit, though. I mean, people want to herald this guy. He is such a dirty, dirty dictator. And I think he's going to come, that when it all comes out, there's going to be a lot on the table for him to have to answer to.
0: Yeah, well, Charles Gasparino had an article in yesterday's New York Post that I think is worth highlighting. When Ken Griffin said last week, Ken Griffin is the head, he's a multi-billionaire. He's the head of Citadel. Probably most of you have not heard of him. And he doesn't do a lot of public events, so you probably wouldn't hear of him unless you follow finance on any level. And he said, we will add far more jobs in Miami over the next

decade as an immediate and direct consequence of the mayor's poor decision here. And that was the mayor going on videotape in front of Ken Griffith's house, which apparently is worth well over $200 million, a penthouse. I guess it's overlooking Central Park. I'm just guessing, I assume. And, you know, I want all New Yorkers to succeed, Mamdani said. That includes business owners and entrepreneurs, but our tax system is fundamentally broken. No, our tax system's not broken. But you have large groups of Democrats that have absolutely no problem that want to empower the government to take people's money and build their power base by providing false security to Americans that want to buy into their lies. You know, lie number one, free buses. What happened to the free buses? Well, Zoran, Marxist, Kami Mamdani can't afford the free buses. He can't afford anything that he's proposing, to be very blunt. He can't afford it. And unless he gets Kathy Hochul, who desperately needs his support so in her reelection efforts as governor of New York. And I think in the end, you know, in spite of trying to push back, he keeps bailing and capitulating to what Mamdani wants. You know, never mind, you know, defund, dismantle, no bail laws, et cetera, et cetera. There's an article in Newsweek this week that said Mamdani's tax agenda is sparking excitement in Florida. You know, luxury migration. You know, they talk about the price of South Florida real estate, for example, in Miami, that they are having a real estate boom all the way up the east coast of Florida. You have Wall Street South. I keep telling you, informing you, I know, because I know people that work in that industry. And many of them used to live in New York. They now live in Florida. And they're moving everywhere from, you know, Miami up to West Palm Beach, Florida. They're all there. I mean, because of taxes, because of the way of life. I mean, there was an article in the New York Post on Sunday. They got this guy, this subway shover, you know, with a big, huge smile on his face, who freed twice by a woke psychiatric system. You know, you look at the guy's track record and you can't believe why would this government, you know, assault three Port Authority cops after stealing chips and he was released. He smashes cars with a stolen shovel, released. Taken to Bellevue Hospital for a psych check, released. He charged with possessing a knife, a crack pipe in Brooklyn, released. Pushing a woman punching a woman in the head in Manhattan on the subway, released. DA asks for $3,000 bail. Judge denies the bail request. Again, taken to Bellevue for psychiatric review, released. Shoves a retired teacher down the subway steps, killing him. Shows up in court, acts erratically, and is smiling, nabbed by two detectives in Penn Station. They'll probably release him again. That's New York. Then you've got, you know, the communist utopia of Gavin Newsom out in California. Then you got this idiot that's the governor of North Carolina, has released all of these criminals that have gone on to commit more atrocious crimes, including the death of that Ukrainian woman. Anyway, out in California, a man who pled guilty to brutally raping and murdering a woman in San Luis Obispo, set to walk free after Gavin Newsom refused to block his parole despite a prosecutor's repeated pleas to keep him behind bars. Convicted of viciously raping and strangling a woman, you know, granted parole by the state's board last year, despite the San Luis Obispo county attorney, district attorney, fighting his release every step of the way. Newsom's office wouldn't lift a finger. They don't care. They're killing their states, killing them. I mean, it's great for my state. It's not good for anyone else. By the way, more investigations. Never-ending investigations. Oh, by the way, Joe Biden is planning to fight the Trump DOJ. They don't want to release the tapes, the 70 hours of tapes of him sharing classified information with his ghostwriter. I don't think they're going to win that one. All right, health, wellness, fitness, nutrition, longevity on everybody's mind. Now, you can stop guessing as it relates to your health and start doing based on science. And the truth is, well, your DNA is...

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0: Born on America's Darkest Day, September 11th, 01, the Tunnel to Towers Foundation has been helping American heroes ever since. Heroes like Fire Captain Andrew Donner, inspired by the bravery of New York City firefighters on 9/11, Andrew devoted his life to serving his community. 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And after a very brave battle, Andrew lost his life to lung cancer caused by occupational toxins. 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
5: Hanging by a thread. I'm Lee Silicera, Fox News. President Trump rejecting the response from Iran to the U.S. peace proposal.
6: President Trump's says a counteroffer from Iran over the weekend is garbage, and the ceasefire is now unbelievably weak.
7: I would say the ceasefire is on massive life support.
6: The president has warned of resuming a bombing campaign if Iran fails to reach a deal with the U.S. that includes never having a nuclear weapon.
7: But in Iran, they have the moderates that dying to make a deal, and then you have the lunatics, and I guess they're a little bit afraid of the lunatics.
6: President Trump is traveling to Beijing this week to meet with Chinese President Xi Jinping, a summit where Iran is expected to be a top issue.
5: Fox's Jared Halpern at the White House, the president posting on Truth Social that he's looking forward to his trip to China, which he called an amazing country with a leader respected by all. Two patients infected with hantavirus from the ship where three people died have been taken to Atlanta's Emory University, where health officials say they're being monitored.
8: To the individuals that returned today and their families, we are focused on delivering safe, respectful care and transparent communication. To the American public, we want you to know that we are here to protect your health and to ensure American communities remain healthy and safe.
5: The CDC's Dr. David Fitter. People from more than 20 countries have entered quarantine. A French woman was the latest to be confirmed as infected. Meanwhile, Senate Democratic leader Chuck Schumer says he's concerned the government won't be able to respond if hantavirus spreads further.
9: The Centers for Disease Control and Prevention and the Department of Health and Human Services, including, here's who Trump fired: cruise ship inspectors, port health station staff, disease detectives, and others.
5: The World Health Organization recommends 6 weeks of monitoring as the disease runs its course. 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
1: China's Ministry of Public Security says Americans and Chinese nationals were arrested last month in a joint operation targeting drug smuggling.
2: Three Americans and two Chinese nationals were arrested after they worked with the DEA to stop a drug trafficking scheme. The arrests happened in two Chinese provinces, as well as Florida and Nevada. Synthetic benzodiazepines and synthetic opioids were among the drugs seized. Before the U.S. Supreme Court struck down President Trump's emergency-based tariffs, some of the levies enacted against China had been due to the president's concern that Chinese authorities did little to stop the sale and export of precursor chemicals required for fentanyl production. The announcement of these arrests comes as President Trump travels to China to meet with President Xi Jinping this week. Jessica Rosenthal, Fox News.
1: The U.S. Marshals have arrested a 17-year-old in Georgia accused of opening fire last month at a popular University of Iowa nightlife district. Demarion Jones faces multiple charges, including 5 counts of attempted murder and 5 counts of assault. Apple devices could once again have Intel inside.
3: Apple famously began designing and building their own processor chips to be used in both their computers and smartphones under the brand Apple Silicon, so that it could end a worry about supply chain matters while using a processor specifically designed for their devices. But now the Wall Street Journal says Apple will once again work with Intel, a company now 10% owned by U.S. taxpayers. It's believed Intel could be producing Apple-designed chips for them. Apple had been relying on Taiwan's semiconductor for those. Eben Brown, Fox News.
1: For the first time in more than 10 years, the American Academy of Pediatrics has put out new guidance about recess, saying it's crucial for good health and good grades, and it should be part of the school day for students of all ages. The guidance published in the journal Pediatrics. I'm Lisa Lacera. This is Fox News.
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5: From 21 Alive, I'm meteorologist Michael Morinelli. I hope you enjoyed a very nice afternoon with temperatures in the 60s under mostly sunny skies. I do want to give you the first alert to a frost advisory that has been put into effect for tonight from Fort Wayne and north for overnight temperatures that could fall down into the mid-30s for some. I'm meteorologist Michael Morinelli on WoWo 92.3 FM and 1190 AM.
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0: I'll let you know when there's no ceasefire. 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
6: I think Scott Shannon, hour two, Sean Hannity Show, toll free this Monday. It's 800-941-SEAN if you want to be a part of the program. Well, Donald Trump, promise made, promise kept. And I'm not sure why our government doesn't trust us enough

0: to think that we can handle the idea that God, the creator of heavens and earth and science now has shown us that we have universes within universes within universes well beyond human comprehension. You know, the idea that there could be life on other planets. Now, I don't see anything theologically, biblically, that contradicts the idea that, that God maybe created intelligent life elsewhere. I had, for example, Luigi Venditelli on. I mean, this guy's telling the story. It is unbelievable, his story. And he's been telling this story now forever, is that he worked with the government, actually saying that we have one of these vehicles, if you will, and it's like a flying saucer, the way it's often been described and depicted in Hollywood films. As a matter of fact, I have a cut of my podcast with Luigi Venditelli, and here's what he says.
1: It wasn't moving in a linear fashion. It was one moment it's here, another moment it's here. It's like it's skipping. It's almost like skipping in and out of visual. It's coming towards you, but you're not seeing the whole line. You know what I mean? The whole trajectory. And he says it was very close to them. It was very bright. And he said it was as clear as day. It was a disc. It was lit. He says a yellowish orange light. It was like the whole skin of the craft is lit. It was getting very bright. Bob said that has to do with the propulsion system. It's the way that the skin of the craft has an electrical field on it. And he says, and it just vanished. It just disappeared.
0: Now that's from Age of Disclosure. One of the stars of that show and the guy that has all the knowledge is Lou Elizondo is with us. Lou, great to have you back, sir.
2: Sean, thank you for having me. It's always an honor and privilege.
0: Why don't you explain your background and the fact that you really can't even tell us everything you know because you still have a top security clearance, and considering you're not part of the government makes me wonder why.
2: Well, great question, Sean. I started off my career after college and I joined the Army for a little bit, and then I became a career special agent in counterintelligence. And my focus primarily was counterinsurgency, counterterrorism, and counterespionage. Now, what does that mean? Well, it doesn't really mean a whole lot other than my entire career in the U.S. government was always very no-nonsense. I always consider myself just a facts man kind of guy. And in fact, when I was in college, I studied medicine, specifically microbiology and immunology. So I've always been a disciple of the scientific methods and principles. But in 2009, all that really changed for me. And it changed when I was brought into a program. I did not, by the way, for the record, I had no idea what it was at the time. But I was brought into a program, asked to provide counterintelligence and security support for this effort. And like many staffs, they don't tell you what it is until once you get in and you kind of sign paperwork. But I remember the conversation very specifically, speaking to the then director at the time, James Lukatsky, of the program I wound up running, where he looked at me and he said, look, you know, I'm just going to ask you frankly and bluntly, what do you think about UFOs? And I thought for a moment, I looked at him and I told him the truth. I said, I don't. And he said, well, what do you mean? You don't think they're real? I said, no, you didn't ask me that. You asked me what I thought about them. And my honest response is, I don't. I don't have time to think about them. I'm too involved in national security issues and whatnot. So I don't really have an opinion. And truth be told, when I was younger, I was never really into science fiction as a kid. I wasn't a Star Wars kid. You know, if you were to ask me, I was probably more of a G.I. Joe type of kid than I was Star Wars. So I wasn't into science fiction. But once I got into the program, which everybody now knows is called ATIP, the Advanced Aerospace Threat Identification Program. In the Department of Defense, we love our acronyms. But anyways, the short version of that is called ATIP. That's where I learned the reality that our government, your government, our taxpayer dollars are going on a regular basis to study and investigate UFOs. Despite the public discussion and our statements to the contrary, saying that they're nonsense and we don't really look at them and we don't waste taxpayer money on it, the fact is we did, and we're doing it a lot. And we were finding some very, very interesting things that, quite frankly, amount to nothing less than a national security issue. Again, we can go on for as long as you want about that, but that's really how I got into the program. I often tell people, half jokingly, before I got into ATIP, I couldn't even spell UFO. But it turns out that it's

0: very, very serious topic, and our government considers it a significant national security issue.
1: Maybe explain to people, because the common vernacular is UFO, but it's also UAP, which is the more common vernacular among people that study this.
0: Correct. Well, there's actually two reasons why we don't really use the term UFO anymore. First of all, there's a lot of stigma that tends to be associated with the word UFO. The moment you say UFO, you think of cheesy 1950s movies with tinfoil hats and, you know, slogans like Elvis on the Mothership. And so there's a lot of stigma involved with that. And then secondly, the fact is that as we understand more about this phenomenon, we realize that they're not really flying. The term UFO isn't even accurate. And what do I mean by that? Because the F in UFO means flying, unidentified flying object. And it's easy to jump to conclusions that when you see something in the sky that is technically flying, but the reality is flight is a combination of four fundamental forces. You have thrust, lift, drag, and weight. And when you can create a lifting body or a wing, you create lift, and therefore you fly. The objects we are seeing don't seem to have the associated technology that we normally assume with flight, meaning there's no wings, there's no control surfaces, there's no obvious forms of propulsion. So, yes, they're in the sky, but they're not probably not even really flying in a sense that we associate the term with flight. And then secondly, we also notice these things out in low Earth orbit, as you just mentioned right now with the Apollo missions. We notice them even underwater. They call them USOs. So the term UAP, unidentified anomalous phenomenon, was changed from UFO to UAP because we're seeing these things not just in our skies. We're seeing them underwater. We're seeing them in a low Earth orbit environment. We're seeing them everywhere. So they're not just there in our sky. And secondly, they're not really flying in a sense that we would normally attribute to the notion of flying.
1: Let me ask you this, because part of the newly released files include footage, and probably more people have seen this than anything else, of what is an eight-pointed, kind of looks like a star, and it's submitted by Central Command personnel showing it's a rather strange shaped. And it lasts nearly 2 minutes and shot from an infrared sensor aboard a U.S. military platform. And it depicts an area of contrast resembling an eight-pointed star. Now, one of the things that, you know, as when we talk about unidentified aerial phenomenon, as it's called, and you what we see is a maneuverability and what is obviously different energy sources, in other words, things that defy physics as we know it. In other words, a level of science and a level of power being generated, maneuvers that are just not possible for anything that we are technically capable of creating on this planet. That's what makes it so phenomenal to me.
0: Yeah, you're absolutely right, Sean. In fact, there was some, when I was in ATIP, there was a very famous incident that we used as kind of the gold standard, if you will, for UAP encounters regarding military personnel and whatnot. And it was in 2004 in the November timeframe. And it's now coined as the USS Nimitz incident, or they'll call it the Tic Tac incident. But in essence, you had objects that were being tracked for days by the Spy One radar, which was on the USS Princeton at the time, while the USS Nimitz was going out and doing carrier workups. Basically, they go out and they do these military-style drills and kind of play, you know, war games before they prepare to go out to the Middle East on a real deployment. And for many days, it was being encountered, these objects that we could track at 80,000 feet. Now, they were probably higher, but that was at the time the limitation of our capability with really any fidelity with this state-of-the-art radar system called the Spy One radar. And so we're picking up these objects coming in and out of around 80,000 feet, and within instant, and I mean literally an instant, dropping down to 50 feet over the water, and then popping right back up again to that same altitude, their original altitude. Now, why is that a big deal? Well, because it was assessed by some of the scientists that in order to go from 80,000 feet in 0.7 seconds, which is what they calculated, to 50 feet over the water and then pop back up again, would take something like three times the annual energy output of the entire continental United States. So we're talking about things that we quite frankly can't replicate, and in many ways we still don't quite understand fully. And

0: more importantly, we are seeing these UAP with a very interesting curiosity of our military equities, and more specifically, our nuclear equities, our nuclear technology, nuclear propulsion, nuclear power, nuclear weapon systems, to the point where they've actually, these UAP have interfered with our nuclear readiness in the past.
1: All right, quick break, right back. More with Lou Elizondo. He's in the great film. It's a great documentary. It's on Prime. It's called Age of Disclosure, now with the release of what was the first of many on UAPs, Unidentified Aerial Phenomenon, formerly called UFOs. This release is pretty spectacular. He knows more about it than most anybody on the planet. More with Lou on the other side. 800-941-SEAN, our number if you want to be a part of the program as we continue.
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0: continue with Luis Elizondo. He's the former head of the Pentagon program responsible for the investigation into UAP and also the author of Imminent Inside the Pentagon's Hunt for UFOs. He's also all over the documentary Age of Disclosure. You know, there was an interesting observation because one of the things that these files revealed is in the year that they kind of set as the year that they had the most discoveries was 1965. And in other words, the greatest number of, quote, sightings that they observed. And you go back and you look at these files and they talk about witnesses and what they report seeing. And that they actually report that there was a landing of one of these UAPs, we'll call it that. You know, I'm kind of like you. I kind of followed it, but I didn't really pay that much attention to it. But the more I delve into it, the more fascinated I am by it. And the more, again, I'm coming to believe that this is not an accident that so many people are describing these things.
1: Yeah, you're absolutely right, Sean. There is a very interesting commonality that we have seen over the years, decades, in fact, of these objects. And in fact, it may even go back centuries, believe it or not. Now, you know, I'm an older guy, but I was not, truthfully, I wasn't around for the 1940s when Allied pilots first started reporting these anomalies they called Foo Fighters, when they were either going on a mission or coming back. But anybody can look it up and see the term Foo Fighters. And these objects were described as luminous balls that seemed to be intelligently controlled following their aircraft from time to time. And it was seen by many, many, many pilots. And of course, you had the afterwards, the famous Roswell incident in New Mexico, which, by the way, was a very real incident. Now, my time was really more or less in the information we had access to with most fidelity, really the 60s, the 70s, the 80s and 90s and into the present time. What we were seeing were objects, and Timbershed's absolutely correct. There are millions of documents. In fact, there was a recent statement made by the Department of War under Hegseth where he said, you have to keep in mind that there are tens of millions of these documents in the U.S. government's possession. And it's going to take some time for us to review them all, but we will be releasing them in tranches. Now, this is the first time you had a government official admitting that the U.S. government has UFO information like this to the tens of millions, not just one or two, and that a lot of these are really only in paper form, which means a lot of these are going way, way back to the 40s and 50s and 60s. And I know that to be true myself because I actually had my hands on some of these documents when I was at the Pentagon, and my team did. And they're very, very compelling. And back to your original question about, you know, the commonality. We've been seeing a commonality in morphology now for many years. So a lot of people are familiar with the disc-shaped vehicle or what they might call in the vernacular a flying saucer. But the reality is that there's cigar-shaped. There's these enormous triangular-shaped vehicles that are often seen. And in fact, there's a NASA photo taken from the surface.

0: the moon, where they may have just caught one of these triangular vehicles on camera from the surface of the moon. And you can see that for yourself.
1: All right, quick break. Right back. More with Lou Elizondo. He's in the great film. It's a great documentary. It's on Prime. It's called Age of Disclosure. Now with the release of what was the first of many on UAPs, Unidentified Aerial Phenomenon, formerly called UFOs. This release is pretty spectacular. He knows more about it than most anybody on the planet. Father's Day now getting closer. Now, if a major storm, national emergency hit tonight, could your dad instantly reach you and the rest of your family? Well, most people assume, their cell phones are a permanent lifeline in a real crisis. No, your cell towers may not be working. Your communications may be completely down. Power may be completely out. Now, that's where the industrial strength walkie-talkie technology of Rapid Radios makes Rapid Radios the ultimate Father's Day gift. They provide push-to-talk communication. It's on a nationwide LTE network. Grandma lives on the West Coast. You live on the East Coast. 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
5: Fox News, I'm Tom Rigotti. The 18 Americans on the Hanta virus-exposed cruise ship are back in the U.S., where they're being assessed and monitored during a quarantine period. Fox's Jonathan Siri reports the disease may have spread to other people.
6: Today, health authorities in Maryland announced that they're monitoring two residents who were not on the cruise ship, but may have had exposure to one of the cruise ship passengers who got off earlier and was on a flight with them abroad.
5: Democrats in Virginia are asking the U.S. Supreme Court to intervene after their redistricting plan was invalidated. Fox's Jessica Rosenthal reports.
7: Virginia state Democrats have asked the U.S. Supreme Court to invalidate the state Supreme Court's ruling. The state Supreme Court found the constitutional amendment put before voters authorizing congressional lines to be redrawn violated procedure.
5: Voters narrowly approved the new congressional maps last month. 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
8: From 21 Alive, I'm meteorologist Michael Morinelli. I hope you enjoyed a very nice afternoon with temperatures in the 60s under mostly sunny skies. I do want to give you the first alert to a frost advisory that has been put into effect for tonight from Fort Wayne and north for overnight temperatures that could fall down into the mid-30s for some. I'm meteorologist Michael Morinelli on WoWo 92.3 FM and 1190 AM.
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9: All right, 25 now till the top of the hour. 800-941-SEAN is on number if you want to be a part of the program. 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And this is a company that is so unique, so different, and so transparent. You're going to love dealing with them. 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

0: Lou Elizondo, former head of the Pentagon program responsible for the investigation into UAPs. And he's featured extensively in the documentary Age of Disclosure. This upon the release of what is the first of what will be many releases on UAPs, formerly known as UFOs, by the White House this past week. And it's fascinating what they're releasing. The thing that really stands out to me is people that have enormous credibility. This is not a group of nut jobs. For example, if people watch, and I strongly recommend they watch Age of Disclosure, which you can get on Prime Video, you know, you're all over this, and you just exude this, you know, rational, reasonable persona that is like, I know, I read it, I saw it, and no, this was not my wheelhouse until I actually looked at the real science and the real evidence behind it, and we better pay attention to it, and maybe there's something we can learn from all of this, because I don't think there's any doubt, and I'll ask you one last question, and that is, if whatever this is, if it is in fact real, and they have the ability to make it here, and they're not out to attack us, because if they wanted to attack us, they already would have, and they have power sources that we know not of, they would have probably conquered us in next to no time, and we would all know in a different way. Maybe it's just curiosity on their end. Maybe there's a lot that ultimately we can learn from this that would better the human condition. And I look at it from that standpoint. I wanted to get your final thought on that.
1: I think you're absolutely right, Sean. And in fact, you know, I tend to look at things from an optimistic and opportunity perspective. I do think there's a lot we can still learn. Quite frankly, and I got to be careful what I say because I still do have a security clearance. You're absolutely right. There's a lot of stuff we have learned already, and that, you know, if you look at, I'll make it very quickly, but if you look back at the original Apollo missions to the moon, some 6,200 life-changing technologies emerged from that little space, decade-long space race with the Russians.
0: More than paid for itself because of the discoveries you're describing. Yes, sir.
1: Absolutely. Absolutely. So I agree with you completely, Sean. I think there's a lot of opportunity here. If we can just get rid of the stigma and taboo, I think we're going to be in much better shape.
0: And I'll add one thing. Even going back, I mentioned Apollo 17, Apollo 11, you know, Buzz Aldrin, for example, recalled several unusual phenomena. That was part of the first release also that he and his crew encountered during the first moon landing. According to these documents. And again, this is just the tip of the iceberg. Anyway, it's called Age of Disclosure. It's on Prime. I urge you to watch it. Luis Elizondo's all over it. Congressman Tim Burchett is all over it. Marco Rubio's all over it. And when you hear their comments and the credibility of all the other people that are interviewed in it, I think you'll come to a very interesting conclusion that maybe you're not anticipating. I really do appreciate your work, your time, and I hope we talk more about this in the future. I expect a lot more information's coming out in the days, weeks, months ahead.
1: Yes, sir, and I appreciate you, Sean. Thank you very much, and your audience. Thank you so much for listening.
0: All right, my friend, thank you. 800-941-SEAN is our number if you want to be a part of the program. All right, let us say hello to John in San Diego, California. Gavin's Communist Utopia. What is up, John? Glad you called. Happy Monday, sir.
2: Okay, Sean. A couple days ago, that idiot AOC mouthed off about you can't become a billionaire by earning it. Well, you've got Steven Spielberg, George Lucas, Michael Jordan, Taylor Swift, LeBron James. It's really not that hard to earn $1 billion as an employee. What is difficult, though, is to make $100 billion. You can't earn that. You have to create it out of nothing, which is much harder than getting paid by someone else $1 billion. So she doesn't know anything about economics, yet somehow she has an economics degree from Boston College. So that school needs to be investigated for its fraud.
0: Well, yeah, I know you're talking about AOC and her comments, but her comments go further. And it's interesting. She doesn't deny that she has 2028 ambition, but then she goes on to explain to, I guess she's talking to David Axelrod, that her ambition is to

0: change the country dramatically, which we already know. This is what the radical left, this is why, you know, we started the program today telling you, you know, how sick the Democrats are after this, after the state court decision on their unconstitutional gerrymandering attempts in the Commonwealth of Virginia. You know, and then she doubles down on this idiocy that billionaires, you know, didn't do it on their own. And then she goes even further and says that the American Revolution was against billionaires of their time. And no, that's not why the American Revolution was fought. It was fought to secure independence from Great Britain. It was sought to establish self-governance. There were underlying causes behind that conflict. Oh, you know, like things that you learned in school, like taxation without representation and the Stamp Act and the Townsend Acts and the Tea Act and the, you know, the British attempts to gain greater control over their colony. Guess what? It, you know, then, of course, you have skirmishes like at Lexington and Concord marked the start of the fighting and the shot heard around the world and, you know, culminating in the Declaration of Independence, et cetera, et cetera. Nobody mentioned oligarchs and billionaires. I mean, I mean, this is like Exhibit A of how our public school system is failing us. And if her ambition is way bigger than being president, just know what that means. Understand what this means. That AOC wants her Green New Deal, radical socialism, defund the police, defund the Department of Homeland Security, you know, confiscate wealth from people. That's what they want. And what they're doing in Virginia is exactly what they want.
1: Well, there's one more thing. The billionaires of the time, those were the founding fathers, and they're the ones who started the revolution.
0: Well, and by the way, most of them died poor.
1: Yeah,
0: most of them lost their fortunes.
1: They were the equivalent of billionaires when they started the revolution. And also, this is why the Democrats always say we're a democracy instead of a constitutional republic. Because without that constitution in Virginia, we would have that ridiculous Supreme Court now.
0: Listen, look at what they're trying to do today, as I mentioned earlier. You raise a lot of good points. This is why this election matters, this midterm election. I'm not asking anybody to do anything other than commit in your mind, your heart, and your soul that this is the most important midterm election year in your life. That this is the radical left's agenda. This is what they would do if they got power. And just make a commitment that you're not going to give it to them and that they're going to lose and we're going to defy historical trends. Anyway, John San Diego, thank you. George in Texas. George, you're on the Sean Hannity Show. God bless Texas, sir. Glad you called.
2: Thank you, Sean. Pleasure to meet you. Just to get started, I think China is the U.S.'s main adversary. You know, there's something inherently wrong when a nation like Taiwan, who doesn't want anything to do with them, and you have China saying it's our country. So right there, it's flawed. Another thing, you know, they're complaining about U.S. hegemony. I mean, they want to control a free sovereign nation. So I don't even know where their argument is. Number two, I think they have to be contained. I mean, they don't innovate. There's a lot of intellectual theft in terms of...
0: Oh, intellectual property theft is through the roof. I know somebody in business that has had every single patent he's ever gotten on his own. He's brilliant. Stolen from him by the Chinese. Everyone. And there's nothing he can do.
2: Tesla. They invited Tesla into the country, right? Oh, come on in. We'll open it up. You'll get through the bureaucracy. We'll set it up. So what they do, Tesla goes in. And then they learn from Tesla. They adopt all their manufacturing, the trade secrets, the patents. And then they kick them out and they copy and imitate electric cars. And then they start to dominate. So getting back to all this, you know, I think Trump is kind of smart. He kind of blows a lot of smoke up. Geez, you know what? And I don't think sincerely Trump really is that enamored with him. I think he does that to flatter him, maybe to get the better of him during negotiation. But I know you're going there and I'm just curious your view on it, what you hope to accomplish. And, you know, it's a delicate situation because, you know, they're a vital part of the world's global economy.

0: economy. But how do you dance around it? What kind of deals do we look for there?
1: Well, the one thing you can be assured of is Donald Trump doesn't mince words. All right. And now it's interesting that, you know, some of the, I know, for example, Elon Musk will be there. Tim Cook will be there. Larry Fink of BlackRock will be there. Steve Schwarzman will be there. You know, the head of Cisco's will be there. GE Aerospace will be there. Goldman Sachs will be there. MasterCard will be there. Meta will be there. Visa will be there. You know, Elon Musk, I think he may be on Air Force One. I don't know. I have no idea. You know, the good news is I get to talk to and meet a lot of these people and hopefully get some interviews with some of them and get to, you know, let you hear directly from them. You know, I look at it as an opportunity. When push came to shove, yes, I will miss time on the air. I don't like that part of it. The other part of it is I can report directly what I see going on, and they include me in everything, which is very gracious of them. So, you know, I'll be able to give you a front row seat in terms of a lot of what's going on. Okay?
0: You know what worries me a bit is the critical minerals. I mean, when you look at the tariffs, when Trump sort of imposed tariffs, they said, well, look, we're going to restrict critical minerals. That is such an Achilles heel for the U.S. What's your view?
1: Not much longer. We're discovering more and more critical minerals. I know the ones you're referring to right here in the U.S. and with our other partners around the world. And we are bypassing and we will surpass China on the issue of critical minerals. That I can tell you. Okay. It's something I've talked to a lot of people about. You know, but you're right. As of today, you are 100% correct. Anyway, my friend, appreciate it. What if somebody, you know, wants to bring harm to you and your family, but it's not one of those moments when you need a firearm? Well, that's where the new technology, non-lethal self-defense, comes in. And I want to tell you right now, you can save $100 off a Burner LE Gen 2. 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You can see the videos of this online. Look, the beauty of non-lethal self-defense, it's part of my everyday personal strategy. Your first option should never be lethal force, only if necessary, only under the worst conditions. And if you own a firearm, that's good. I recommend it. You know, learn the safe use of all of these self-defense tools. But you don't want to deal with the financial, legal, emotional weight that comes with pulling a trigger if you don't have to. The beauty of this technology is it's legal in all 50 states. You don't need a permit. You don't need a background check. And it has powerful deterrence, tear gas, kinetic rounds, pepper spray. You can hit a target 60 feet away. One shot can incapacitate anybody for up to 40 minutes. And there's a reason the pros, and that's over 500 government agencies, not just the people, 500 government agencies and police departments and private security firms are now adopting this new technology, this non-lethal technology, all hand assembled in Fort Wayne, Indiana. Anyway, $100 off the Burner LE Gen 2. 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

0: going to have Scott Perry in the final hour of Free For All of this program today. And the president went out there and said he wants to get rid of, at least temporarily, the federal gas tax. Here's what he said.
1: Are you going to suspend the federal gas tax?
2: Yeah, I'm going to reduce until the... Let me tell you, as soon as this is over with Iran, as soon as it's over, you're going to see gasoline and oil drop like a rock. Going to be dropping down like a rock. I mean, already, look, just on the basis of, you know, things have happened. When it first came about, 20% of the oil came out of Hormuz. That's a lot. But, you know, with time, it's like they're going to Texas, they're going to Louisiana, they're going to Alaska, a lot of Alaska. Alaska's, you know, sort of, it seems like very far away from Asia, but it's actually a relatively short trip by comparison to other locations they have to go to get oil. And they go into Alaska. In fact, our big problem is we're building bigger docks to fill up. But we have, we've become very big on the filling station.
0: Scott Perry, Pennsylvania, will weigh in on that and much more, and how to get rid of other costs related to gasoline on the other side as we continue.

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6: They're being monitored. I'm Lisa Lacera, Fox News. Two people exposed to hantavirus on board a cruise ship are being treated at a university hospital in Atlanta.
7: Of the two patients now at Emory University Hospital, one has symptoms. The other is a close contact case. Infectious disease doctor Anish Mehta said while hantavirus is the main concern,
8: our patients may have other infections that we need to make sure we recognize and treat, and also have maybe other medical conditions.
7: David Fitter, who is handling hantavirus response for the CDC, said the Emory patients and other U.S. victims should avoid crowds, and if they must interact,
9: ensure that they are appropriately wearing any protective equipment.
7: The World Health Organization recommends 6 weeks of monitoring as the disease runs its course.
6: Fox's Kunal Scott, he calls the ceasefire unbelievably weak. President Trump talking about Iran's response to the U.S. peace proposal.
10: You have the moderates and you have the lunatics. And I think the moderates are more respected. The lunatics want to fight till the end. You know, it'll be a very quick fight.
6: The president says he didn't even finish reading the latest proposal from Iran. Alabama launching an investigation into the Southern Poverty Law Center, which is based in Montgomery.
11: State Attorney General Steve Marshall issuing a subpoena for information on fundraising and money paid to informants, saying the state looks forward to, quote, learning more about the inner workings of an organization we have long believed was rotten. This after the acting U.S. Attorney General Todd Blanche announced a criminal indictment accusing the center of fraud and manufacturing racism to justify its existence by using funds to pay informants inside extremist groups.
6: Fox's Lisa Brady. The organization has said it used intelligence to help stop attacks and disrupt hate groups. 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